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1: Some say love, it is a river, and that it drowns the tender reed. And some say love, it's like a razor, and that it leaves your soul to bleed.

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Oh, and we all wondered if she would. 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

in our town. And every afternoon I'm right there hanging around. 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
1: Fox News. I'm Carmen Roberts. Hurricane Isaias is barreling toward the Florida Panhandle, and forecasters are warning residents to take shelter now.
2: If you're in the path of the storm, it's imperative that you go ahead and get in your safe place, wherever you're going to ride the storm out, and do that soon, and just prepare to stay there for the next 24 to 36 hours.
1: National Hurricane Center Deputy Director Jamie Rome says the storm's likely to create a wide swath of damage as it makes landfall, possibly within the hour. President Trump strikes a deal with Russian President Putin for Moscow to get up hundreds of thousands of tons of diesel fuel.
3: We need oil for the world, and this is diesel, which is what we need. So we're very happy to get it.
1: That deal is a sharp reversal of U.S. pressure on Russia over the war with Ukraine. 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
5: Here's a look at your forecast. Clear skies tonight with a low of 63. Eyes level off around 86. Tomorrow, bright sunshine expected. Clear skies tomorrow night, 60. Highs around 86. Sunday, under clear skies, 87. Monday. Taking a look at the extended forecast, 80 Tuesday, 73 Wednesday, and 73 on Thursday. I'm Staff Meteorologist Derek Height. Currently, it's 73 degrees.
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by the apple orchard in this little old orchard shack. His real name was Jackson Taylor, but I called him Applejack. Now old Applejack was loved by everyone he ever knew. Applejack picked apples, but he picked the banjo too.

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to pray for peace and rain. Peace and rain is just a way to say prosperity, and buffalo chip is all it means to me. I told him I was a poet, I was looking for the truth. I do not care for horses, whiskey, women, or the

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1: This is a Fox News alert. I'm Tom Rigotti. Hurricane Isaias is a Category 2 storm as it makes landfall in the western Florida panhandle this hour. Fox Weather's Robert Ray is in Destin.
2: Here we go again on cue with these heavy winds coming through here in Destin and the rain as well. So you got to brace yourself. We are on high ground on the second floor of a parking garage. We started to feel some of that storm surge come in over the beach. We all had to retreat from that. A bunch of jellyfish actually got pushed up on the white sands.
1: Mandatory evacuations were ordered for low-lying areas. Isaias is forcing a change in travel plans for President Trump.
3: President Trump says it's important to have first responders, law enforcement, and others focused on the impending storm. So he is scrapping plans to attend Saturday night's college football game between Alabama and Georgia in Tuscaloosa.
1: That's Fox's Jared Halpert. 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
7: Here's a look at your forecast. Clear skies tonight with a low of 63. Eyes level off around 86. Tomorrow, bright sunshine expected. Clear skies tomorrow night, 60. Highs around 86. Sunday, under clear skies, 87. Monday. Taking a look at the extended forecast, 80 Tuesday, 73 Wednesday, and 73 on Thursday. I'm Staff Meteorologist Derek Height. Right now, it's 70 degrees.
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1: Well, good evening, everybody, and welcome to another edition of the Curly, I'll say it, the Carter Media Fifth Quarter Show, as we simulcast on four different stations. But good to have you with us tonight, down to week number seven. Hard to believe the season rolling along that fast, but it is. And Drew Tully joins us. Drew's on the board tonight. Drew, you were off in the wild blue yonder last week, weren't you?
2: Yeah, all the way over to Crystal City in the Mississippi River floodplain. Salisbury had a long trip, and no bust rush for the Panthers last week. They came out rolling, and I know you'll have the score later on, but Salisbury rolling again here in week number seven.
1: I heard you can't get to Crystal City from here. Is that true?
2: It's quite the trip. You got to go over to St. Louis and then head south. And I think we rolled back in about 1:45 last Saturday. You guys were already off the air.
1: Well, we missed you. It's good to have you with us tonight. Folks, thank you all for tuning in. Again, we're getting closer to the end of the regular season. A lot of conference races really starting to shape up now. A lot of things going on. We'll have the whole story for you tonight. But let's take a real quick timeout. Back with more on the fifth quarter right after this.
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1: Folks, as we said, good to have you online with us, on the air with us tonight on the Curly Fifth Quarter. We've had several scores coming in. They come in as we speak, but let's run the ones we do have so far. Tonight, Carrollton wins again. They beat Lexington 37-14. We'll talk about that game here in just a minute. Richmond wins. They beat Holden 59-7. It was Moberly 22-6 over Kirksville. Mexico beats Rolla 35-21. It was Mid-Buchanan. They remain unbeaten. They beat Lathrop 48-6. Looks like Marceline tops South Harrison 41-8. It was Blair Oaks rolling over Fulton 64-13. Boonville beats California 49-6. It was Southern Boone 48, Eldon nothing. Hallsville and Osage look like they had a good game going. It's not over yet. Centray remains unbeaten. They win 62-20 over Clark County. Palmyra shuts out South Shelby 41-0. It was Cole Camp 48-14 winners over Missouri Military. South Callaway beats Harrisburg 56-0. And let's see, I think we've got a couple more. It was Sedalia, the Smith Cotton Tigers. They shut out Capital City of Jeff City 16-0. And Elias beats the Jeff City Jays by the score of 49-14. A couple of eight-man scores. It was Hardin Central, Norbert Hardin Central, beating Polo 30-14, and North Shelby all over Knox County 72-22. So those are the scores that we have so far. We'll bring more as we go along. Let's take another quick time out. We'll come back and talk about a little bit that Carrollton-Lexington game right after this.
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1: Well, we thank our primary sponsor, Nextran GMC. They make the program possible. We certainly appreciate them as all we do, as we do all the other sponsors. We've got so many lucky sponsors that make our show possible, so we appreciate that. Hey, you know, a very special game tonight. It was the Coach's Cup game here in Carrollton. It's the Carrollton Trojans and Lexington Minutemen. When they play, that's a tradition. And if you remember, very sadly, Carrollton coach Stan Key passed away about 6 months ago. And Stan, of course, was a legendary Carrollton coach and has done so much. He's in the Missouri Sports Hall of Fame, a lot of other accolades for him, several conference championships. Stan really did a great job at Carrollton. Well, last night, Lexington coach Gil Rector very sadly also passed away. And this is the first Coach's Cup without those two. And, of course, Gil Rector had five state championship teams at Lexington. Had a state championship team in 1976, had one in 1980, 1984, 1988, and 1995. And Drew, I think an interesting wrinkle about that, one year there was an article in USA Today. It said every time the United States elects a new president, the Lexington Minutemen of Lexington, Missouri, win a state football championship. As I said, 76, 80, 84, and 88. They did that on a four-year cycle. But I'll tell you, Gil Rector and Stan Key, what a great couple. Not just coaches, but outstanding men.
2: Yeah, you and I had talked about this previously, and Joe Don McGaugh and –

0: In Carrollton, two of the smallest teams in the MRVC back in the day, and that's back in the day when Odessa and Old Grove, Boonville, Pleasant Hill, even Kearney was in the MRVC conference for a while. So just sad to see those two legends both go. And, you know, like I say, very good coaches, but even better men.
1: Yeah, and another accomplishment they each had is the field of the stadium being named after them. Stan Key Field here at Carrollton, Gil Rector Stadium at Lexington. Joe, I'm sure that's something they're very proud of, to have their name marked on the field, on the stadium, and of course they left their mark on many generations at Lexington and Carrollton High Schools.
0: Well, and I thought I might pass this along. Services for Gil Rector, Coach Gil Rector of Lexington, will be next Saturday, and it'll start with a visitation at noon. It'll be at the Gil Rector Stadium. That's the plan right now. Of course, as you said just a minute ago, the stadium at the high school in Lexington is named. It's the Gil Rector Stadium. So the visitation will be at noon on Saturday, a week from tomorrow, and then at 2 o'clock that afternoon there will be a service, a memorial service, and then there's a celebration of life after that at 4 o'clock at the Lexington VFW. So once again, for Coach Gil Rector, it'll be the visitation next Saturday afternoon at noon. I think that's the 17th, I believe, is the date, but it'll be next Saturday afternoon at noon. At 2 o'clock, it'll be the memorial service. That'll be both of those events will be at the Gil Rector Stadium, and then the celebration of life, that'll be around 4 o'clock next Saturday afternoon at the VFW. So we certainly miss those guys, certainly appreciate what they did, and Lexington won that cup last year, had that great second half, but tonight it was the Carrollton Trojans who the cup comes back to Carrollton's. The Trojans win it 37-14. Lexington jumped ahead 6-0, but then Carrollton built up a 30-6 lead, and like we say, won it 37-14. All right, let's take one more time out, back in just a minute.
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0: Drew, one more thing before we move on. The Coach's Cup. But tonight they had a ceremony before the game, and a lot of the grandkids of Coach Gil Rector were out there, and then a lot of the Stan Key family was also out for the coin toss before the game. I thought that was a very special occasion there, and I know Gil's wife, Edie Rector, Edie, an outstanding lady. She was my secretary, and I was superintendent there, but she was there tonight also. His family, his son, Don Rector, daughter, Jeannie Meyer, and his other daughter, Jennifer Sonker, they were there. And I got a chance to speak to Heidi Smith. Heidi is Stan Key's daughter. I think probably Corey Key, Stan's son, who was an outstanding football player himself. I'm sure Corey was there. I didn't get a chance to see him, but I did get a chance to talk to Heidi. She says she listens to our program every week, so it was good to see her and chat with her also. And of course, I mentioned Don Rector. Don Rector, Gil's son, played on his 1980 state championship team, as did his twin brother Ron, who passed away not all that long ago. So, like I say, special, very special night tonight. Well, the Richmond Spartans, they get another win tonight. Richmond moves their record to 5-2 on the year. They're 3-0 in conference play. They beat Holden 59-7. And a few minutes ago, Darrell Jeffries, the voice of the Spartans, had a chance to talk it over with Spartan head coach Nick Purcell.
5: Joining us now in the fifth quarter show, we have Nick Purcell, the head coach of the Richmond Spartans. Richmond 59, Holden 7 is the final. Coach, in the first half, six

0: possessions, six TDs, three rushing, three passing. Tell us about your offense tonight.
1: Yeah, I thought they executed at a high level. Execute was the word of the week, and we're proud of the way they did that. You know, I thought we were efficient in the pass game, and did an excellent job on the line of scrimmage in the run game. You know, the backs, a couple times we didn't execute perfectly in some run schemes. The backs made it right and made some people miss and ran really hard. So really proud of all around.
0: Yeah, touchdowns out of Tharp, out of Dome, out of Pruitt, even Sharp, just all the way around. Anybody else that we need to mention on that side of the ball? And you even had some guys come in late, so even the JV guys scored.
1: Yeah, Carson Purcell, they're late, scored one. Hunter Lee, a freshman running back, had a couple good runs there late in the game. But, huge credit to the offensive line. You know, did a great job in pass pro, did a great job in the run game. So, you know, they deserve a bunch of that credit.
0: And defensively, the defense stood out all night. Yeah, Holden popped one run, but other than that, the defense was just stymieing their offense. Who stood out for you?
1: Yeah, I thought Savion Webb had a really good game at Mike Backer. I thought the D-line in general played really good. Brody Farnan and Colton Hewlett, a couple seniors for us, and then Amos Farnan, a sophomore, and Tucker Adams, a senior. I thought they all controlled their gaps really well in the run game, but I thought our linebacker play all around, Savion Webb and Kipton Burnett and Miguel Valencia at the outside backers all did a great job. I know our free safety, Bryce Dome, came up to me and said he didn't have a tackle tonight, and I said, that's probably a good thing, Bryce. So, which means we were doing a good job at the first and second levels.
0: And then next week, another MRVC East matchup. You're going to travel to Knob Noster. What do you work on this week to prepare for Knob Noster?
1: Yeah, just trying to perfect our base offense. You know, we're still not perfect. We still have a young O-line that's still learning, and just trying to execute as well as we can every snap of the game, and hopefully we can do that this week.
0: Coach, appreciate your time, and we look forward to talking to you next week after that Knob Noster game.
1: Thank you.
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8: Okay, real quickly, don't have all the scores in. Let's run the ones we do have tonight in the MRVC East. We've got all those scores. Carrollton beats Lexington 37-14 in the Coaches' Cup. That cup, as we said, will go back to Carrollton. Richmond 59-7 winners over Holden. You just heard from Darrell Jeffries. It was the Higginsville Huskers. The Huskers won a couple in a row now. They beat Knob Noster tonight 47-12. In the MRVC West, Warrensburg remains unbeaten in the conference. They move to 4-0. They go into Odessa. They get a 46-20 win. Pleasant Hill gets a win tonight. Pleasant Hill gets a win tonight. They beat Harrisonville 49-13. Those two schools are big rivals. But Pleasant Hill at home tonight, they beat Harrisonville 49-13. Savannah remains unbeaten down in the Midland Empire. They beat Chillicothe 64-6. It was Moberly over Kirksville 22-6. Mexico.

0: 35-21 winners over Rolla. Up in the KCI, we just have one final score so far. Mid-Buchanan, they remain unbeaten. Mid-Buck knocks off Lathrop 48-6. It was Brookfield, also another undefeated team down in the Grand River Conference. Brookfield over Milan 68-14. Marceline over South Harrison 41-8. We've got all the scores in now in the Tri-County Conference. Blair Oaks remains undefeated in conference play, as does Hallsville. Blair Oaks beats Fulton tonight 64-13. Hallsville slips by School of the Osage 36-27. Other games saw Boonville 49-6 winners over California, and Southern Boone stays one game back of both Blair Oaks and Hallsville. They beat Eldon 48-0 tonight. In the Clarence Cannon Conference, Centralia remains unbeaten. They beat Clark County 62-20. It was Palmyra shutting out South Shelby 41-0. It was Crestridge over in the West Central Conference. They beat Lone Jack 40-0. A non-conference game there, Cole Camp over Missouri Military 48-14. In the Great State 8 Conference, South Callaway all over Harrisburg by a score of 56-0. Down in the Central Missouri Conference, Smith Cotton, they win again. They won two in a row now. They shut out Capital City of Jeff City 16-0. And Jeff City Elias, they moved to 7-0 on the year as they beat one of the other Jeff City teams, the Jays, 49-14. In eight-man football tonight, it was Hardin Central, Norburn beating Polo 30-14, and North Shelby over Knox County 72-22. Well, tonight we mentioned Hardin Central, Hardin Norburn. They remain unbeaten. They move their record to a perfect 7-0 on the season as they take on the Polo Panthers. And a few minutes ago, Jim Martin had a chance to talk with Hardin Norburn head coach Andrew Watson.
1: Okay. Hi, I'm talking with Andrew Watson, the Hardin Central coach, and you took on the Polo Panthers tonight. Is that correct?
2: Absolutely.
1: And it looks like you got by them 30-14.
2: Yes, sir.
1: All right, well, tell me a little bit about the ball game, Coach.
2: Yeah, obviously, shout out to Polo and Coach Ross. They came in and, they're a tough physical team and had a good game plan. But overall, I thought our boys played well. They responded to some adversity and just kept chugging along. And, it wasn't our cleanest game, but, we were able to put together and get the win.
1: Did you? You must have tackled pretty well because you held the team to 14 points.
2: Yeah, very proud of our defense tonight. Outside of a couple big plays, a couple busted plays, I thought they played very well. Like I said, Bulls is a big physical team, and they really tried to control the clock and control the ground game. And so we really had to play physical and big up front and just kind of keep chipping away.
1: Good game out of your running backs.
2: Yeah, obviously, we were pretty quarterback run heavy tonight. Our quarterback, Brody Pfeiffer, he had 12 rushes for 67 yards. He also had about 150 through the air and three touchdowns. Both our backs, Jagger McNelly and Jake McMillan, they're key parts of our offense, and, they keep our ground game rolling, and we're very fortunate to have a great stable of backs.
1: Well, it sounds like they got stacking against your run tonight, but you're able to throw the ball well.
2: Yeah, they really, tried to bring a lot of pressure and blitz, and, that really tested our offensive line, which is great for them, and, they had to really play their game to keep us moving the ball down the field, and very proud of their effort tonight.
1: Did you have some great offensive line play? Got a couple of names for me?
2: Yeah, obviously, we've had these three guys have started a lot of football for us the past 4 years, Logan Summers, and Cody Musselman, and then, Cashton Adams, our center, he's been a big surprise for us this year, played really well, big, strong kid, and proud of those guys.
1: That's pretty good. I see next week you're going to have a home game with the Bremer Bobcats.
2: Yes, sir.
1: That's probably a pretty good rivalry going between you guys.
2: Oh, yeah, it's been kind of a rivalry, since I've been here. I think in my 6 years, I think they've gotten the best of us more than I have. So, we got to have a great week of practice. I know they got a new coach and some young guys, and so we'll have to be prepared and ready to roll.
1: I'm sure you'll be up to take on the Bremer Bobcats. And, Coach, I hope you're healthy and get ready for next week.
2: Absolutely. Thank you, sir.
1: All right.
0: Okay, that's Andrew Watson. Andrew, the head coach of Norbern Hardin Central. I never know, Drew, which one of those schools to pronounce first. I know they co-op. I don't want to make either one of them mad, so one time I'll say Hardin Norbern, next time Norbern Hardin, and probably gets everybody completely mixed up, you know?
3: I believe on their uniforms they have an NHC, so I think they must prefer Norbern Hardin Central, but Norbern maybe Hardin somebody Central. From Norbern ordered and designed those uniforms. Who knows?
0: I think Andrew Watson, I might be wrong, I think he teaches over at Hardin. I'm not sure, but I think he does.
3: So, yeah, also the AD over there, I believe, as well.
0: Okay. Well, let's take a look. We mentioned earlier in the MRVC, Carrollton beats Lexington 37-14, Richmond over Holden 59-7, Higginsville beats Knob 47-12. Drew, let's look at that conference race. With Richmond winning that game tonight, they move to a perfect 3-0 in conference play. They're 5-2 overall. Then you've got Carrollton and Higginsville one game back at 2-1, and then you've got Holden and Knob Noster at 1-2.
3: Yeah, Richmond obviously in the driver's seat for a conference championship, and you know there's still of course a couple weeks left of football, but Joe, that Carrollton and Higginsville matchup week 9 is going to be pretty important with maybe a runner-up spot. Who knows, maybe a conference championship spot in the bid. Got another week or two of football to decide that, but that'll be an interesting good matchup to end the season for those two programs.
0: Well, and Warrensburg gets a huge conference win tonight. They go into Odessa, and they beat the Odessa Bulldogs by the score of 46-20. Both teams came into tonight's game at 5-1, but Warrensburg gets the win on the road, so they're a perfect 4-0 in conference play. With that loss, that gives Odessa two conference losses. They drop to 3-2. But how about the Pleasant Hill Roosters at home? They beat Harrisonville, so they win 49-13 tonight. So Pleasant Hill now is 3-1 in conference play, so they're right on Warrensburg's heels.
3: Yeah, and that's very loaded conference on the west side of the MRVC East. It'll be interesting to see how all that shakes out in the next few weeks.
0: I don't know if Pleasant Hill and Warrensburg have played. If you'll bear with me and sing a little tune or do a little dance or something, I'll look it up and see what I can find. But it looks like Warrensburg, yeah, they played last week. Warrensburg beat Pleasant Hill 36-30, so that was a big win right there. Well, tonight also it was the, moving right along right now, the Tipton Cardinals. Think about Tipton. Tipton has a medical doctor who's their head coach, Dr. William Duke, and they won a state championship last year. They're undefeated again this year, and tonight they knock off Fayette by the score of 75-0. And a few minutes ago, Jim talked it over with Dr. William Duke, also Coach William Duke.
1: All right, I'm talking with Coach Dr. Bill Duke, the coach of the Tipton Cardinals. You took on Fayette tonight. It looks like you handled them pretty well, Coach.
4: We did. We were able to get out to a fast start. We've had a couple of home games in a row, so this was our first road trip in a few weeks. And, you know, we try and keep everything as normal as we can. And, you know, I'm just proud of the way the kids came out and started the game. We got the ball, went down the field and scored. Stopped them, scored again, had a pick, was able to turn it over. And we gave up a few explosive plays in the first half, but overall, you know, the kids played assignment football to their option attack, and I'm just very proud of the way they played tonight. But they prepared well all week, so that's
1: good. You must have had a good running game tonight, Coach, or did you mix it up?
4: Well, we like to run the football, but we did throw it 3 or 4 times today, and our quarterback, I think he was 100% on attempts at completions tonight. All quarterbacks, we played 3 tonight because we were able to get some young guys in, but you know, those guys work really hard with the receivers, and they try and form a good bond with them. And the running the football is what we want to do. And the linemen, you know, if you look at those guys, we're a little young across the O-line this year as far as experience goes. But those guys got to play a lot of football last year with as long as we got to play. So I'm just super proud of them. Hayden Schmidt and Berkey Simon, Gage Carroll, Chance Petrie, Easton Carvajal, even our tight ends, Ty Bixler. You know, those guys just, they're unselfish and block really, really well.
1: If you don't have an offensive line, it's very difficult to win football games.
4: It is.
1: Did you come out health-wise okay? No injuries?
4: Yeah, we're all good, thanks be to God. I think this time of year some kids have bumps and bruises and things like that, but we're good. We're all right.
1: Well, tell me about this team, Lynn, you're going to play next week.
4: Lynn has a new head coach this year. He was on our staff last year. I don't know how they did tonight. They had Russellville. They're coming along. They do some really good things on film. They play hard. They have a defense that warms to the football. We have to travel there. And, you know, it's going to be a tough contest, and we'll need a really good focus week of preparation to, you know, take a chance to be successful. I mean, Lynn knows what they're doing, and we realize because of our success, we're going to get everybody's best. We understand that. And that's just kind of what we want to do. But we have to focus on ourselves.
1: Well, knowing the Tipton fans like I do, they're probably going to have a nice crowd down at Lynn next week for you.
4: They do, and Lynn's also red, so there's going to be a lot of red next week down there at Osage County.
1: I tell you what, good luck to you next week, Coach, and give me a call back.
4: Thank you.
0: Okay, that's Dr. William Duke, head coach of the state champion Tipton Cardinals. Again, they win tonight, so a nice win over Fayette. They're leading that conference, that great State A conference right now. Well, how about the Smith Cotton Tigers? The Tigers win their second game in a row, and right now we've got Michael Franklin, head coach of the Tigers. A lot of you probably remember Michael. Michael called our program a lot last year. He was the head coach at at Knob Noster last year, and Knob Noster tied. There was a three-way tie for the MRVC East Conference Championship between Knob Noster, Holden, and Richmond. So those three teams tied, and Knob Noster, one of those teams. This year, Michael's gone to Sedalia, the head coach down there. Michael, appreciate you calling tonight. Good to talk to you. And hey, you get a shutout tonight. You beat Capital City 16-0. Sounds like your defense got it done.
5: Oh, yes, they did, man. Defense was flying around today, causing havoc, and really everyone doing their 111th and handling their assignment, man. And it was really fun to watch those guys fly around tonight.
0: Well, you put two touchdowns on the board. Do you score in the first half and the second half? You score in one half or the other. How'd you get those two scores?
5: We scored the two touchdowns on the second half. We had a field goal in the first half. Our offense was just lethargic and not executing at all. We were struggling at some positions. We were able to run the football pretty effectively on offense, but We kept shooting ourselves in the foot with fumbles and bad reads, all those things. But we had Tyler Hyatt. He scored on defense for us. He turned a fumble for a touchdown, and then Armand Wright had a rushing touchdown in the fourth quarter for us.
0: Okay, so you get those 16 points. You win it 16-0. Who played well for Smith Cotton tonight?
5: Well, our entire defense, as we spoke earlier, but our four linebackers were flying around. That is Rylan Curry, Jesse Cogdell, Armand Wright, and Maxon Smith. All were flying around and playing well, and as well as our defensive line. We had a great rotation on our D-line, and every kid who rotated in tonight played well, especially Tyler Hyatt and Max Edwards.
0: You know, usually when your linebackers play well, your defense is pretty tough.
5: Oh, yeah, 100%, man. And I would say they've been our strength on defense all season, and they really showed it tonight.
0: Well, you get you pick up your third conference win. You're perfect 3-3, or not perfect, but 3-3 in conference play. You're 3-4 in overall. And I'm thinking it's been a while since today has won three conference games in that Mid-Missouri Conference.
5: Oh, yeah. You know, they had a pretty good season last year. You know, they were able to do that last year. They went 6-4. Had a great season last year, you know. So we have a lot of those kids back, man, you know, and they're really hungry to do the same thing. And, you know, I think we're really starting to get good, like, right at the right time. We're starting to get a few guys back. We lost six starters after week three, you know, and it's really hurt us. But, you know, we're starting to get some kids healthy kind of right at the right time. So hopefully we can make a little run here for district as well.
0: Well, like I say, you're 3-4 overall, 3-3 in conference play. You got two regular season games left. Next week, Helias, looks like they come to Smith Cotton. Then you have another home game in 2 weeks. The Marshall Owls come down south to Sedalia.
5: Yeah, we actually travel to Helias, actually.
0: Oh, you play at Helias. Okay.
5: Yep.
0: Okay.
5: Yes, sir.
0: So you're playing Jeff City. Well, that'll be a tough one. We know they're a good team. But, Michael, hey, really good to talk to you again. Sounds like you made the transition. I know you did a good job at Knob. Like I say, you guys tied for the MRVC East Conference Championship last year. You're doing well at Smith Cotton. Give us a call next week after that game with Jeff City Elias. We'll talk Smith Cotton Tiger football again.
5: Yes, sir.
0: Good to talk with you, Michael.
5: Oh, yeah, it was great talking to you, brother.
0: Okay.
5: Good night.
0: That's Michael Franklin, head coach of the Smith Cotton Tigers. Well, tonight it was, we heard from Andrew Watson a few minutes ago, the Polo Panthers, they fall to Norbert Hardin Central 30-14. Right now we've got Kyle Ross on the line. Kyle, the head coach of Polo. And Kyle, I think you knew this was going to be a tough game. Norbert Hardin undefeated, and you guys were tied with them for first.

0: place in your conference, the early part of your conference race, but they're pretty tough, aren't they?
1: Joe, we actually lost Coach Ross, it looks like. Okay. So he is off the line. Hopefully we'll get him back on the line here in just a moment.
0: We'll get Coach Ross to call back here in just a few minutes, but let's take a timeout right now. We'll be back in just a minute on the Curly Fifth Quarter.
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0: Well, the Higginsville Huskers, they win their second game in a row. They play at home tonight. They beat Knob Noster 47-12. And a few minutes ago, Don Kennedy, the voice of the Huskers, provided us with this game wrap.
8: Don Kennedy reporting from Higginsville in the first quarter at the 6:48 mark. The Knob Noster Panthers kept off an 8-play, 51-yard drive, just under 2 minutes with the time of possession. Smith, on a 29-yard touchdown catch, the point after was blocked, made the score Panthers 6, Huskers 0. Still in the first quarter at the 5:22 mark, the Huskers cap off a 5-play, 69-yard drive with a Asher Roberts 5-yard touchdown run. The extra point run was no good. Made the score Huskers 6, Panthers 6. In the second quarter at the 7:33 mark, the Panthers capped off a 9-play, 53-yard drive with a Dennis 2-yard TD run. The point after was blocked by the Huskers and made the score Panthers 12, Huskers 6. At the on the ensuing kickoff, Brett Green took the ball back 85 yards for a kickoff return for the Huskers. Nolan Phillips with a 2-yard run for the extra point made the score Huskers 14, Panthers 12. At the 4:23 mark of the second quarter, the Panthers had a play where it looked like the Husker or the quarterback threw the ball backwards. The Huskers returned it about 32 yards. That was Liam Devine. Owens to Rhett Burns for the 2-point conversion. Yeah, that took us to halftime with the Huskers leading 22-12. Then in the third quarter at the 8:43 mark, the Huskers capped off a 6-play, 66-yard drive with a Owens to Liam Devine 41-yard touchdown pass. The point after was blocked, made the score Huskers 28, Panthers 12. Still in the third quarter at the 7:39 mark, the Huskers went 3 plays and 19 yards. It was a 5-yard throwback play to Rhett Burns for a touchdown. Jared Dickman kicked the extra point, made the score Huskers 35, Panthers 12. In the third quarter at the 4:47 mark, the Huskers went 6 plays, 24 yards. Owens to Phillips for a 16-yard touchdown pass and catch. The point after was blocked, made the score Huskers 41, Panthers 12. Still in the third quarter at the 2:36 mark, the Huskers went 1 play, 42 yards. It was Owens to Levi Croson for a 42-yard touchdown catch. The extra point.

0: so good. That took us to our final. Huskers 47, Panthers 12. That takes the Huskers to 2-1 in the conference and should make them tied with the Carrollton Trojans at 2-1 for second place. Huskers 3-4 overall. They head to Lexington next week for a football game there, another conference game from Higginsville. And Roman Pfister, Braden Westfall, I'm Don Kennedy reporting.
1: Okay, Don, thank you very much. Like we said, Higginsville wins tonight. They win it 47-12 over Knob Noster. Elsewhere, Carrollton beats Lexington 37-14. It was Richmond 59-7 over Holden. Pleasant Hill 49-13 winners over Harrisonville. Warrensburg beats Odessa 46-20. Savannah 64-6 over Chillicothe. Moberly 22-6 winners over Kirksville. Mexico tops Rolla 35-21. It was Mid-Buchanan, 48-6 winners over Lathrop. Brookfield, they remain unbeaten. They beat Milan 68-14. Marceline tops South Harrison, 41-8. Blair Oaks all over Fulton, 64-13. Boonville knocks off California, 49-6. Southern Boone, 48. Eldon, nothing. It was Hallsville over Osage. Good game there, 36-27. It was Centralia, 62-20 winners over Clark County. In overtime, Macon beats Monroe City. A couple powerful teams there in the Clarence Cannon Conference. Macon wins it in OT, 49-48 over Monroe City. Crest Ridge beats Lone Jack 40-0. It was Colcamp 48-14 over Missouri Military. South Callaway beats Harrisburg 56-0. It was Rock Bridge. I don't have that score yet. Camdenton beats Hickman 28-21. It was Smith Cotton. Just heard from Michael Franklin. They shut out Capital City 16-0. Elias of Jeff City 49-14 winners over the Jeff City Jays. Salisbury beats Scotland County 44-25. Norbert Hardin Central beats Polo 30-14. And North Shelby 72-22 winners over Knox County. Well, the Wellington Napoleon Tigers, they played tonight. They took on the Santa Fe Chiefs. Two teams were tied at 2-0 records in that I-70 division of the CRC Conference, and Wellington Napoleon comes away with the win. And a few minutes ago, Jim Martin had a chance to talk with Wellington Napoleon head coach Andy Hampton.
2: All right, Andy, I see you went down to Santa Fe and took on the Chiefs tonight.
3: Yeah.
2: And got by 32-20. Is that the final score?
3: Yes, that was final.
2: Pretty good offensive game for you, but you held a team to 20 points, so it must have been a pretty good all-around ball game for you.
3: I thought we kind of controlled most of the game. We had a lot of penalties tonight and some turnovers, a couple fumbles that were at key times. But honestly, I know we gave up three scores, but I thought our defense played really well tonight all the way around. They've got a really elusive quarterback that I thought we contained pretty well for the most of the night, and it was a good effort by them. And offensively, I thought we moved the ball really well. I feel like we only got stopped once on a punt, I think, and once on a fourth down. And other than that, we moved the ball pretty well. But like I said, penalties kind of negated a lot, so we just got to clean some things up and get better next week.
2: Good running game tonight for you?
3: I'm sorry, what was that?
2: I had a good running game tonight for you?
3: Yeah. We were able to move the ball on the ground, and we moved it pretty well through the air, too, early. We kind of struggled in the second half with the passing game, but running the ball tonight was really well. Hunter Sassman and our quarterback, Wyatt Miller, both ran the ball pretty well tonight.
2: That's good. Did you come out injury-wise? Are you pretty good shape, Andy?
3: Yeah, I think so. We were able to get Carter Bolton back this week. He did not play for us last week, and he was a difference maker tonight on defense, and so he had a really nice game as well.
2: If you tackle an eight-man football, you have a chance.
3: Yes, that's right. That is right.
2: I see next week you travel down to Concordia to take on St. Paul.
3: Yeah, you know, it's always kind of a tough place to play down there, and I think they've had a good close game tonight with Concordia, and so you know, we'll be on the road again, and we just want to keep trying to win one game at a time in the I-70. And, you know, tonight was a big win for us, puts us at 3-0, and so we've got to just try to keep moving forward and hopefully try to get another win next week.
2: Well, keep that conference championship in mind, Andy. Just keep playing hard, bud. That's all you can ask.
3: Yep, that's right. I appreciate it.
2: All right, buddy. We'll talk to you next week. Come here, call back.
1: Okay, and with that Wellington-Napoleon win tonight, as Andy Hampton, Coach Hampton, said, they moved their record to 3-0 in conference play. They're 5-2 overall. That drops Santa Fe to 2-1. I don't think we have Scoria. We had Concordia, Battle of Concordia tonight. Concordia was taking on St. Paul, and Sweet Springs was playing Oric. I don't think I have those two final scores yet, but Wellington-Napoleon in the driver's seat right now. They're the only undefeated team in that conference. Let's take a timeout, back in just a minute on the Carter Media Fifth Quarter Show.
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1: Well, folks, good to have you along with us tonight. And if you're listening also, of course, on Curly here in Carrollton, but also on Crest Radio down in Moberly, CAN Radio, K-A-A-N up in Bethany, and also KMRN in Cameron. So we got four different stations where we're broadcasting our show, and glad to have you with us. Well, the Lawson Cardinals get a nice win tonight. The Cardinals go on the road. They play a real good West Platte team, and Lawson comes away with a 34-20 win. And right now we've got Caleb Crawford, head coach of the Lawson Cardinals, on the line. And Caleb, that's a nice win. I thought, boy, West Platte really rolling along. They come into tonight's game at 5-1, but you go into their place, get a nice 34-20 win.
9: Well, I mean, they're so good. Coach Gallagher does a phenomenal job with them, and I mean, their whole staff. And obviously, you know, I just love playing at West Platte. It's one of the most beautiful facilities in the state of Missouri. I mean, it's a great facility. It's a great place to play. And, you know, we came out. We were good to start. They were good to start. They were real physical. It was a slobber knocker of a first half. It was 7-7 at half. And we drove it down there kind of at the end of the half. We had three drives stall out inside the 10-yard line.
1: Wow.
9: In the first half. And just, hats off to West Platte. I mean, they bowed their necks and did a great job. And we had a field goal attempt as time expired there at the end of the half. And we just, we let too many people through and it got blocked. And so, you know, we kind of go into halftime kind of with our knobbers down a little bit. And kind of disappointed that we weren't making the finishing off drives. But we made some great halftime adjustments. Our boys really believed. I've got a great set of captains. My two seniors, Brady Sullard and Dawson Smith, are phenomenal. And they got the guys pumped up and ready to go. And we came out and just, I think we scored 21 unanswered in the third quarter. And our defense has been challenged a lot this year. We gave up 400 and some odd yards to East Buck earlier this year, but they kind of found their identity tonight. And I'll tell you this, Joe, the one thing you always look for as a coach and is all three phases coming together and just putting together at least, you know, a quarter and then a half and then a full game. And as we get to the end of the season, that's what has to happen. And I'll tell you tonight, with seven seniors and a whole bunch of juniors and sophomores out on the field, we put together a dang near we're not going to say perfect, but we put together a playoff-worthy half of football, and now the next step is to do that for a full game.
1: Well, sounds like a whale of an effort for your kids to

0: Tonight, and you mentioned your captains, a couple other guys. Who else played well for the Lawson Cardinals tonight that you would want to mention, Caleb?
1: Well, I've got a tailback back there named Braden Pulliam that, you know, in our offense, we give it to him a lot. He just basically bashes his head against the wall over and over again. And we ended up running a bunch of quarterback sneaks, get touchdowns. So he didn't end up getting a whole lot of love there in the red zone. But he carried us on his back a lot tonight. And Dawson Smith and Elijah Bass at our other one. Ryder Clevenger had a great night tonight running the ball. But you know, we scored on a quarterback sneak from the 8-yard line tonight. And that's our offensive line. And they imposed their will. And there's, you know, on that offensive line, we got two seniors that are my bookends, with Logan Davis and Brady Sollard, and, you know, we go sophomore in the middle and then sophomore junior on either side of him. And so those guys just were awesome tonight. And I got Brantley Turner, Colin Swope, Jackson Lee, Justin Hogan, Bentley Turner, you know, all those guys up front, Hank Berger, Daniel Myers at our tight end, Ryder Clevenger and Leland Linton at our H's. I mean, they just blocked and blocked and blocked and eventually broke through, and I'm so proud of those guys up front.
0: Well, 8-yard quarterback sneak, so you had an 8-yard tush push tonight, huh?
1: We did. He just kind of squirted out there.
0: Okay, well, good win for you all tonight. Okay, you got two regular season games left in that very tough KCI conference, and folks, coming in tonight, there was only one team in the KCI conference that had a losing record. Only one team out of the eight teams in the conference, and that team's had some very tough close losses. But you've got two games left. Next week, you're at home to play a much improved Plattsburgh team. Then in 2 weeks, North Platte comes to Lawson.
1: Yeah, I mean, it's this conference every week is. I couldn't tell you. You know, I couldn't tell you. There's been years in this conference where I'm like, okay, let's just show up and let's get our work done, let's stay healthy, and let's go. And that is not the case at all in any week this year. And, you know, that's what's great about Plattsburgh. John Gassman, you know, took him over this year. He was the former Lawson coach who Todd took over. And then we all run the same offense. I've been running the same offense since 1994. And so, you know, it's a lot of familiarity. He's got them playing really, really well. A real good friend of mine, Bo Brinkley, coaches over there with them. And so they have a great staff. They have a great group of kids. They believe in what they're doing. They're physical. It's going to be a really, really hard game. And then finally in week 9, North Platte, Coach Quigley just does a phenomenal job with the North Platte Panthers, and it'll be a tough one. But we're not going to look past Plattsburgh in any way, shape, or form. We know we got to be ready. It's going to be one heck of a day next Friday.
0: Caleb, always enjoy the visit. Congratulations on a nice win. Like I say, with that win tonight, you improve your record to 4-3 overall. You're 2-3 in conference play. A couple conference games left. So give us a call after that Plattsburgh game. Always a pleasure to talk to you, my friend.
1: Absolutely, Joe. You know, I appreciate everything you do for me and my family and for all the boys in high school football across the state.
0: Thanks, Caleb. We'll talk with you next week.
1: Thank you, Joe.
0: All right, that's Caleb Crawford, head coach of the Lawson Cardinals. Drew, he talked about that 8-yard quarterback sneak. We mentioned the tush push. What do you think about the tush push in the NFL? Should that be outlawed or not?
2: The only complaint I have with it, it doesn't seem to cause injuries, at least very often compared to other football plays, but it's really hard to officiate. I think it's hard to officiate it fair for the offensive lineman, for the defensive lineman, and sometimes you see them try to target it, and I just don't think it's a play you can really officiate, because when you have 22 guys piled up in one football, how do you tell where the football made it to whether it's a first down or not, or whether they break the plane for a touchdown? So it puts those guys in a pretty tough spot.
0: Well, you see that in just midfield plays, too. All of a sudden, a guy will run, he'll be stopped. Then all of a sudden, his offensive line starts pushing, and they push better than the other team's defensive line, and he picks up 5 more yards. You know, it used to be that a lineman, nobody could aid a runner. A runner could go as far as he could go on his own. I just think something has to change. I think this has taken some of the, let's call it, the integrity out of the game.
2: Yeah, and I think that maybe is what's slowing down the process of banning that play is – you'd also have to ban those plays where the running back runs out of steam and his offensive line comes through and pushes him through, which the Chiefs tend to like to do. So I think that has kind of put some pressure on keeping the rule, because it's hard to ban one and not the other.
0: Okay, we've got another coach on the line. We've got Steve Cook, head coach of the Higginsville Huskers, and the Huskers win tonight. They win their second game in a row as they knock off the Knob Noster Panthers. They played that game in Higginsville, and The Huskers win at 47-12. Steve, congratulations. Nice win. And put 47 points on the board. You've got to be pretty happy with your offense, I would think.
3: Yeah, you know, good to hear from you, Joe. And I'm real proud of how the boys, you know, performed, especially second half. We had a little bit of a slow start and, you know, just had a lot going on, this and that. And boys, Nomnoster had a good plan coming in. And once we got some things figured out and got a little remotivated, the boys played really like that.
0: Well, like we said, you scored 47 points. Did you do it? I know you like to run the ball. Did you have big plays? Did you put drives together? Did you do some through the air? How'd that offense click so well?
3: You know, we did a lot of it through the air tonight. You know, I think we had one touchdown on the ground, so I don't have the stats in front of me. I actually just passed them off to Coach Ferkin just a little bit ago, and I had to leave the room because they had you turned up on the radio. So I don't have the stats, but I think we were only of the 47. We had Brett Green had a kickoff return for a touchdown. Following, they scored their second touchdown. We blocked both PATs. They scored their second touchdown. We returned the ensuing kickoff. Brett Green on a touchdown right up the middle, and never looked back from there.
0: But. Well, it sounds like you played pretty well defensively. Also, you hold the Panthers to two touchdowns. So. The D stepped up also, didn't he?
3: Yeah, we had six sacks on the night, and I know that's a lot of pressure. So to be able to hold them under 100 yards rushing, and I think they were right around there. You know, the defense did a real good job slowing them down.
0: Steve, I know you're a guy that likes to applaud your entire team when they play well. Do you have anybody that really stood out that you'd like to mention tonight?
3: You know, we've got just so many. I feel like I'll miss somebody, but just proud of the leadership, our senior class. We've got 10 seniors. Proud of all of them and their efforts. You know, we had a young man hasn't been playing a lot all the time, stepped in and started on our offensive line, and did a formidable job. You know, proud of all of them for what they did. You know, from quarterback position, Bill gets the ball thrown. Where we need it, but you know, just as a group collectively, all 10 of them play in, play out, and you know, we've got some young men that are really stepping up big for us.
0: You know, I think the secret to a good team is you get better as the year goes on, and you had a very tough early season schedule. You played several outstanding teams. I mean, you played, of course, Penny, that's a rival. You played Brookfield, Pembroke Hill. Those are all very good football teams, but then you lose to a very good Richmond team, but you've won your last two games in a row, so it seems like maybe you guys are starting to peak at the right time.
3: You know, you brought that up. We do talk about that all the time. It's just continuing to get better, and like you mentioned, I don't know if you mentioned Brookfield. I think they're still undefeated.
0: Yeah.
3: You know, there's two undefeated teams that were on our regular preseason schedule, those things do set you up for success, and we felt competitive in most of those games, but Richmond's just got a whale of a ball team, you know, so it was something that has definitely helped, but like we've told our team countless times, we've never questioned their effort and their intensity, and it's something that we just look to find things weekly to continue to improve upon, and the boys do a good job of buying it.
0: Well, you're 3-3 and 4 right now overall. You've won your last two games. You're tied for second place in the conference. You and Carrollton both tied at 2-1. You move to go to Lexington next week. That's a big rivalry game every year. And then in 2 weeks, Carrollton comes to Higginsville to wrap up the regular season.
3: Yeah, you know, it's just, it's fun. Fun, you know, and like sometimes I talk to the guy, we spend, you know, it's something that I personally, we look at nearly year-round. Just the way things go, and we've got so many multi-sport athletes and so many guys that sell out for us in that regard, and it's just something that it's a shame that the season seems to go by in a blink of an eye, but it feels like we just got started, and here we are talking about the stretch.
0: Steve, always enjoy the visit. Congratulations on that nice win tonight. A couple wins in a row. Game at Lexington next week. We'll chat again. Talk Husker football again.
3: Hey, I wanted to throw out, if I have a second, send my condolences to the Lexington community. And this Coach Rector meant so many to us young football coaches. Just prayers up for their community and family and his passing. And also Need to say that our football team received word just last night. One of our junior teammates has found out that he has a

0: mass and a tumor on his, wow. On his brain, classmate of my son and so many of our boys. And he's a great young man. Evan Crisco will, and I've just got through texting right before I called you, and he was replying to me. But prayers up for him if he's going to have his procedure done tomorrow and get that thing removed and start kicking its butt.
1: Well, our prayers go out to Evan. You say Evan Crisco.
0: Yes, sir.
1: Our prayers certainly go out to him, and we wish he and his family the best. Our prayers are certainly with him. We wish a speedy recovery. And thanks for the thoughts on Coach Gilrecker. What a legend he is. And, of course, Gil played at Higginsville. He was a Higginsville Husker back in the day and became a Lexington Minuteman.
0: Right.
1: So.
0: That's right. He and Coach Beck and so many area coaches that were instrumental and so many coaches I know, including myself, wanting to do what we do because we looked up to them so much. And hopefully we'll be able to do the same for the next generation. So,
1: Steve, enjoy the visit. Thanks a lot for the call.
0: Hey, thank you.
1: Okay.
0: Take care.
1: Bye-bye. See you, Steve. That's Steve Cook, head coach of the Huskers. Let's take a timeout. Back in just a minute.
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1: Okay, folks, thanks again for tuning in, and thanks NextTran GMC for being our primary sponsor, and glad to come your way every week. And again, this is week number 7, so 2 weeks left in the regular season. Then week number 10 will be the first round of district play. But let's run a couple scores we have. And we've got a couple interviews coming real quickly. Tonight in the MRVC East, Carrollton beats Lexington 37-14. Richmond over Holden 59-7. Higginsville 47-12 winners over Knob Noster. Richmond leads the conference at a 3-0 record. Carrollton and Higginsville tied for second at 2-1. In the MRVC West tonight, it was Pleasant Hill beating Harrisonville 49-13, Warrensburg 46-20 over Odessa, and waiting on a score from Center and Oak Grove. Right now, Warrensburg leads the conference. They're perfect 4-0, Pleasant Hill 3-1, Odessa 3-2, Harrisonville 2-2. Well, again, it was Warrensburg over Odessa tonight 46-20, and Nathan Gertz, the voice of the Odessa Bulldogs, files this game wrap.
13: In a battle of state-ranked Class 4 squads, it's the Warrensburg Tigers who come out on top over the Odessa Bulldogs by a final score of 46-20 tonight. Both teams did score on their opening drives. Odessa marched right down the field on the opening possession of the game and found the end zone, courtesy of Michael Scott touchdown pass. They would be unable to convert on the point after kick. Warrensburg would tie it up at 6, though, as their opening drive finished off by a Hunter Michelle touchdown. Evens us up. They fail on the two-point try. We would stay that way most of the first half. A late drive put together by the Tigers, though, gives them a halftime lead. Camden Mannering finds Hunter Michelle for a 6-yard touchdown pass in the last 30 seconds of the first half. They add on the two-point try, and they lead 14-6 at the break. It looked like Odessa might be able to turn the tide when they were able to come up with a defensive stand on fourth down on the opening possession of the third quarter. After they turned Warrensburg over on downs in two plays, they're able to get down into the end zone. Long pass to Cole Westerholt sets up a 21-yard touchdown run by Brock Barker. They also added the two-point try to even us up at 14, and that is when Warrensburg seized control, ripping off three consecutive touchdown drives and scoring 26 unanswered points. Combination of an excellent night from Hunter Michelle running the football. He had just over 100 yards on the ground in this one. And a huge night from quarterback Camden Mannering as the junior completes 20 out of 23 passes for 246 yards, ends up throwing four total touchdowns. Dorian Mayhem was his top target, 10 catches for 98 yards and a score. Also threw touchdowns to Mayhem and Theo McCracken on the night. Odessa would get one more touchdown via a touchdown pass from Michael Scott to tight end Tate Heitman to make it 40-20, but that's as close as they would get. And Warrensburg, with the victory, improving to 6-1 on the season, also remains a perfect now 4-0 in the MRVC. West still in first place in the conference. The loss drops Odessa to 5-2 on the year and 3-2 inside league play. While the Tigers will continue conference action against Kansas City Center next week, the Bulldogs will be hosting Pleasant Hill for senior night.
1: Okay, that's Nathan Gertz, voice of the Odessa Bulldogs. The Bulldogs fall tonight to Warrensburg. Good ball game, it sounds like, but Warrensburg wins it 46-20. Well, the Northwest Mustangs, the Mustangs having a good year down at Hughesville, an eight-man football, and tonight Northwest, they were off last week, but tonight they bounce back. They get a nice 58-20 win over Slater, and they move their conference record to 2-0. And a few minutes ago, Darryl had a chance to talk it over with Northwest assistant coach Tim Barnes.
16: Joining us now in the fifth quarter show, we have Coach Tim Barnes from Northwest Hughesville. Coach, you hosted the Slater Wildcats tonight, came out with a 58-20 victory. Tell us about tonight's game.
17: Yeah, we were able to get out early and score. Slater's down several starters, and anytime that happens with any teams, especially eight-man football, it's hard to replace kids that are starters, and especially older kids. But we were able to get out, jump on them early, and go out and take care of business. So we had several kids get involved in offense and defense tonight, and we were able to just go out and, like I said, just take care of business.
16: And who are some of those guys that stood out for you? Put 58 points on the board. Who made the big plays?
17: Our quarterback, Jacob Smoljak, he's been doing a really good job of commanding the offense. We've asked him to do a lot of different things. Anthony Hieronymus, a sophomore for us, he had 11 carries for 121 yards, three touchdowns.

0: A lot of guys around the ball, so it's kind of hard to really pinpoint who has how many tackles, but I would say the next person would be just the whole defense and tracking, you know, the guys and having gang tackles.
1: Well, if it's gang tackles and you're moving the ball offensively, it sounds to me like the offensive line and defensive line are doing their jobs. Who are those guys?
0: As far as all of that. So, like I said, we've got Connor Thorpe. He's a senior. He does a good job on both sides of the ball. He's definitely one of the guys that reads the game well, and he's played several positions for us, and whether that's running for us or blocking for us, he's done a very good job. So he's one that kind of leads it. And like I said, our quarterback, he does a really good job of commanding the offense, and he's done a good job of just continuing to kind of run it and accept and learn what we've been trying to install and kind of test the limits on what, you know, they can do as far as our athletes.
1: You moved 5-1 on the season. That's five victories in a row now. Next week you travel to Polo. What can we expect next week?
0: I'm sorry, what was that last part?
1: What can we expect when you and Polo get together next week?
0: That's an old CRC opponent. Been a long time since we've traveled up to Polo. They're going to be, from what I can tell, I think they're going to be pretty physical. They've got some speed, and they're going to run some misdirection stuff. So we're definitely going to have to be sound defensively, and then offensively, continue to work on what we do best and try and not let them take anything away from us. But I'm not sure how they did tonight. I think they played hard. But we'll see, and we'll start breaking them down pretty soon. But we expect a tough Polo team.
1: Norbert Hardin Central did come out on top, but Coach Watson did mention how tough that their team was and how physical they were. So I think you're right on cue right there for what's going to happen next week. Coach, we appreciate you calling in, and we look forward to talking to you after that matchup next week.
0: Yep, that sounds good. Thank you, guys.
2: The assistant coach at Northwest, and I don't know if you remember, Drew, Tim was a darn good center for the University of Missouri back in the day. Played for Coach Gary Pinkle. I don't remember when. I think he went into the pros for a while, but he was the real deal, all-conference center, I believe.
3: Yeah, Mizzou was well-represented in the area. Colin Brown from Bramer was quite the stand-up as well. Several guys from Brookfield, of course, further back, Coach Steve Hague was.
2: Yeah.
3: So, yeah, our callers and listeners are pretty well-represented on the Mizzou offensive line over the years.
2: Well, and Curtis Gregory, who's now a state senator, Curtis played for the Santa Fe Chiefs back in the day. So, yeah, a lot of celebrities in this area. Well, looking at some scores from the I call it the old NCMC conference. Four teams left: Kirksville, Moberly, Mexico, Marshall. Not really an official conference, but we're going to consider it a conference. And right now, Moberly, they lead that conference. They've got a 2-0 conference record. Kirksville, with their loss, they're done playing the other three schools. They wind up 2-1. Marshall winds up 0-3, and Mexico is 1-1 in conference. They still got a game with Moberly. And the other, and tonight, Moberly beat Kirksville 22-6. It was Mexico over Rolla 35-21. Well, the Odessa Bulldogs, the Dogs tonight, we mentioned just a minute ago, they took on Warrensburg, and Warrensburg wins it 46-20. And after the game, Nathan Gertz talked it over with Odessa Bulldog head coach Brett Jewell.
4: Coach, the opponent across the field tonight made it pretty clear that they're as good as anybody with the way that they were able to just really turn things on in the third quarter. What did you sort of see that you felt like caused that run to happen?
5: Well, I mean, we had to make some adjustments, and in those adjustments, you know, we were doing some different things, and, you know, the things that I was worried about possibly being exposed did defensively, because for me it was like coming in, I was like, well, we're down. I was like, I wanted to take away the run a little bit more, so we had to add an extra guy in there. But then you see how explosive they are on the outside. You add a guy in to stop the run, now you have issues on the outside. So, you know, they kind of picked their poison with us offensively, and then, you know, for us against our defense. But then offensively, you know, just penalties just killed us, and then pressing to make plays, turnovers that we don't, you know, we don't commit turnovers like that. You know, that's what happens in a game like that, penalties and then turnovers, and then you end up with a second half like that.
4: This team has already shown already this year, though, that after a loss, they take it pretty hard and they respond in a big way. So I imagine with Pleasant Hill coming here next week, a team to push Warrensburg overtime,
5: yeah,
4: you're expecting them to

0: come out and be as locked in as possible next week.
1: Yeah, I mean, these kids, it comes down, like I just addressed them, how much do you want it? How much are we going to work to fix the things that caused this issue tonight, or are we going to let them carry over? You know, if you fix the things that are giving you issues, life gets a little bit easier, but if you're not willing to address them, then they'll just always come back and bite you.
0: We'll see if they can get it done next week. Brett Jewell, head coach of Odessa Bulldog Football, thanks for your time.
1: Appreciate you. Have a good night.
2: Okay, that's Nathan Gertz with Brett Jewell.
0: Coach, Drew,
2: need another ad right now, commercial break. Don't need one right now. Okay, let's move on then to the Butler Ball Club, the Butler Bears. Tonight they take on Warsaw. It was a 34-27 game. And a few minutes ago, Jim Martin talked it over with Butler head coach Kyle Rhodes.
3: All right, I'm visiting with Kyle Rhodes, the coach of the Butler Bears tonight. You had quite a game with the Warsaw Warriors tonight.
4: Yeah, we had a four-quarter battle.
3: Okay, 34-27 final score. Tell me a little bit about this game.
4: It was one of those games. It was just a kind of a back and forth. We're both pretty much ground and pound teams, but it was one of those where, you know, whenever you're kind of living on the, you know, get four or five every down, and then a big one busts through, and so Warsaw kind of struck first, and then we got back, and then Warsaw got back. It was just a back and forth all night long.
3: You must have had pretty good offensive showing, though. You must have had some backs perform pretty well for you.
4: We had some very explosive plays. My senior running back, Lucas Davidson, just absolutely took the game on his shoulders tonight when we really needed him to, and you know, called his own number a couple of times. We run a little bit of a wildcat formation sometimes where he's at quarterback, and he just was like, this is on me, and he took it, and he had several big plays, big runs. I bet he's probably close to 200 yards rushing tonight again, I think four touchdowns. So he's a big-time player for us, and you know, but it was one of those where it was all night in the trenches, you know, grinding out. And you know, it was a battle. I don't know how to describe this game any better than that.
3: Did you force any turnovers that were crucial?
4: Yeah, right in the fourth quarter, there was a big one. We were kind of pinned deep after they scored. We didn't get a great kickoff return, and then we went three and out. And we actually called timeout on fourth down and talked it over a little bit. And I said, we're going to do our punt a little bit differently to see if we can get them. It's fourth and four, but we were on like our 25. So I said, we need to punt it here, but I want to see if we can draw them offsides. We've gotten them a few times tonight. So we punted it over everybody's head, and it rolled another 25 yards down to about the, I don't know, 17 or so. And then I think it was two plays later we forced the fumble. Chris Castro, my big nose tackle, got back there and punched the ball out. We recovered it, and we had like 3 minutes left, and we chewed up about 2 minutes of clock, just kind of grinding a little bit and scored with like 50 seconds left. And then it was just keep them from throwing the ball far.
3: That's what a ball game. Kept the fans in the ball game all the game, didn't you?
4: Oh, yeah. They got their money's worth tonight, for sure.
3: And I see you're going to travel to Versailles next week. Is that correct?
4: Versailles next week. And I know they've got a new coach over there as well. And they've got a team that's been playing really hard, winning some ball games. And so, it'll be another challenge for us. I think it's their homecoming and senior night and all kinds of stuff. So we're going to go over there and give them our best shot.
3: Well, keep them fired up and give me a call next week.
4: You bet.
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2: Okay, thank you again, NextTran GMC, for being our primary sponsor. All you other sponsors also, we really appreciate it. Well, we had a score backwards. We had Mexico beating Rolla in a non-conference game, but I guess now we're finding out that Rolla actually won that game 49-27. And right now we've got Steve Haig, head coach of the Mexico Bulldogs, on the line. Steve, appreciate the call, and we thought you had won that game, and then we're finding out now that Rolla won. But I know Rolla, a pretty good team. They've been rolling up some pretty good scores this year.
7: Yeah, I mean, they're a good football team. They've got some good athletes on the outside and the running back. Their quarterback's really a good shifty passer of the ball. And so, you know, they can kind of hit you with a quick dive and the quarterback can keep it and then he can throw it. And they showed us that the second play of the game. They threw a 57-yard touchdown pass and we weren't able to defend it. And then they just got on a roll, and before we know it, it's 21-0. But we were able to battle back before halftime, and we got it 21-14, but they scored right before half, make it 28-14. But then we got the ball back after half and drove down and made it 28-21. And then just offensively just kind of stalled, just wasn't moving the ball as well. And then defensively, we just couldn't get off the field, and you know, they just started clipping. You know, they could run the ball 3 or 4 yards at a time, and then they were able to just put it in the end zone a few more times. But, you know, we played fairly well offensively for about 2.5 quarters and, you know, a couple plays there in the fourth quarter. But, you know, they were good. They were physical. They brought it to us, and we answered it sometimes, but then we just didn't answer it at other times. And credit them that, you know, they do what they do and they do it well. And, you know, tonight they were just better than us.
2: Well, it sounds like the game may be closer than that final score would indicate. Like you said, you were within 28-21 at one time. You end up scoring 27 points, so you got to be pretty happy with your offense putting 4 touchdowns on the board, I would think.
7: Yeah, I mean, you know, from the last couple weeks, you know, we didn't score any at Hannibal, you know, and then, you know, Kirksville, we, you know, scored, you know, one early, and then we kind of got a mop-up touchdown late. So, you know, we really needed to, number one, have sustained drives, which we did, and we needed to have some big plays, and we had those as well. But the biggest thing is hold on to football. You know, against Hannibal, our first play, we fumble on the first snap. We had a good kickoff return, and we fumble right off the bat. And then against Kirksville, we had two scoops and scores against us, and so that's 14 points the other way. And so we know that we have to hold on to football, and tonight we did. And I thought we ran the ball well, and you know, had some bad. All the backs had you know, good yards, but you got to get off the field, and defense is going to win you football games, and we just didn't do that tonight. And we've got to, as I said, we've got to turn up the volume knob a little bit. We have some good guys. They play hard, and you know, they like the game of football. But you know, it's that mentality of just kind of, you know, you need to block a little longer, a little harder. You need to run a little faster. You need to hit a little harder. And those things, as we just grow, you know, try to grow into. And but you know, if we can stay healthy, you know, took some dings tonight. You know, if we can stay healthy and put our top 11 out there, you know, we can compete on, you know, with anybody on Friday nights, you know, left on our schedule.
2: Well, Steve, you talk about left on your schedule. You got 2 games left. Looks like your record right now overall, 3-4 overall. You go to Bowling Green next week. Then you wrap up the regular season in 2 weeks on the road against Moberly.
7: Yep. And Bowling Green, you know, they play fast and like to throw it around, and so we kind of have to change our mentality here after seeing some running teams. And you know, it's going to be a new opponent, and so it'll be good to see some new people and go up there and play. And then, of course, Moberly is a good team, you know, state ranked and or were. Cody does a good job there. So it's not very easy these last 2 weeks, but hopefully we can get healthy and, you know, go battle these last 2 Fridays, get into the playoffs, and, you know, see what happens.
2: You know, and I just heard a couple weeks ago that you're the mayor of Mexico. Is that right?
7: I am the mayor of Mexico. Okay. That is correct.
2: So you're the mayor and the head football coach both. You got a lot of irons in the fire, don't you?
7: Yeah, well, you know, we're a city manager city, so we have a city manager that runs it, and I've been on city council for I just got reelected, so this is my 7th year, and so it's kind of a it's your turn type of deal. So it's not like I ran for mayor and I got elected mayor. I'm sure there's a lot of people out there that would vote for somebody else, but
2: drew the short straw, right?
7: Yeah, I guess, but it's good. We have a great community. You know, we're doing some good things here, and so our city manager and our the people that run our departments do a

0: great job for we don't get a ton of tax money. People think we get a bunch of tax money, but for the amount of tax money we get, I think we stretch it pretty far. And we have a lot of great parks and things people can do here. And so Mexico is a great place, and I think we do a good job, with the city trying to improve it. But, all small towns, they face, hard things, rural hospitals, things like that. We're trying to get one of those, and it's just tough kind of on the rural communities. But we're making it, and, it's good to be part of it. But don't think I'm smart enough to run the whole show, so that would be a lie. We have some great people to do it, but I'm happy to be part of that team and serve our community and serve my time as mayor.
1: All right, Steve. Well, I appreciate it. Congratulations on being mayor and head football coach both. And give us a call next week at that trip to Bowling Green. We'll talk Mexico Bulldog football again.
0: Thanks, Joe. I appreciate it.
1: Okay, that's Steve Haig, head coach of the Mexico Bulldogs. Let's take another timeout. Back in just a minute.
2: Ready? Yeah.
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1: Well, our thank you very much award goes tonight to Kyle Ross, the head coach of the Polo Panthers. Kyle called us earlier, and I guess we lost him, and he called us back. And, Kyle, I appreciate you doing that. And a tough loss tonight. You take on Norbert Hardin Central. They beat you 30-14, but appreciate the call back, my friend.
8: No worries. Like I said, we got in some dead area and then had to unload.
1: Okay. Well, you knew this was going to be a tough game. And let's talk first of all about your offense. You put a couple touchdowns on the board. How'd you get that done?
8: We were not very good offensively tonight.
1: Okay.
8: I don't know.
1: Okay, let's go.
8: I think we, to be honest with you, we probably threw the ball for more yards than we ran the ball tonight, and I don't have the stat, but I mean it's close, and I'm pretty sure I've done that once other time in my career, and we were not on the right end of the win column doing that either. So we have to clean up some stuff a little bit, and they're a good team. They defended us well. We were probably three or four shoestring tackles away from maybe affecting some change. We'll just leave it at that.
1: Well, like I say, and they beat you 30-14. Did you have any of your kids that played well that you really like to mention tonight?
8: I thought our whole defense played well, yeah. Be honest. I mean, we were fine, and then they blocked a punt for a safety, and then we had to kick, and there's this incredibly short field. So that's bing, bing. That was big in that game. We caused a fumble on about the 10, and their quarterback's really good. The number 9, that kid.
1: Yeah, Pfeiffer. Yeah.
8: Pfeiffer's really good. He's a really good safety, and he might be more valuable to them against us at safety. But anyway, we caused a fumble, and he didn't panic. He spun around and scooped up, kind of threw it over his shoulder to a kid that was open in the end zone, where we would have got a stop there. But we've been practicing all week to stick with receivers, you know, because he does things like that. He is that good. And he got us. And then he also intercepted a pass in the end zone against us, where that shouldn't have happened. We just need to get a little more of a box out on him with a bigger body, which we did. But he made a really good play. It was a good play. So, and then probably the play of the game is we're down 10 coming out of half. We kick off to him. Fourth down, midfield. They try to go over the top. We got everybody blanketed. And honestly, 14, I mean, you might see it on You Got Mossed on NFL or whatever. Our corner head was, you can't have any better coverage. They went to the ground, and 14 had the ball pinned to our back. And that's on about the 5-yard line going in. I mean, I think if we get a stop, we're at midfield. That's big momentum swing. Who knows? So they had some things go their way, I guess is what I'm saying. And good teams generally make things go their way.
1: Well, they're a good team. They're undefeated. Now, you've got next week, you've got another team in your conference, the Southern Division of the CRC Conference. You take on Northwest of Hughesville, the Mustangs. That should be a good ball game. You guys, you'll come into that game with a 3-2 record. They'll come in at 5-1. So that should be a good ball game.
8: Yeah. I mean, we... I think we'll match up well with them. We've obviously been concentrating on the one right ahead of us, which was Norburn, and we thought we had a chance. And I think we kept ourselves in the game. I think next week will be a tough one too. I know from what I've gathered, they're really physical, and that's fine because that's kind of what that's good. And we're getting better. I just think we're getting better every week.
1: Yep.
8: Okay. Honestly, we'd have been fine. Like that week one game we're about a million times better than we were week one. Yeah. So,
1: you guys are improving. You've made the switch to 8-man football, I think, pretty well this year, Kyle. You guys playing everybody tough and really playing well right now. And I really appreciate you calling. It really means a lot that you called us back again. You call us every week, and I really appreciate that. And like I say, you got things going well right now at Polo.
8: Well, I appreciate it. Like I said, our kids are working hard. I think they understood that we made a little bit of a statement tonight, even though we lost, you know, that we're not going to go quietly on any given night.
1: Yeah.
8: So, and we're playing a bunch. I played 3 freshmen about 90% of the snaps. So, it'll end up being okay.
1: Yeah. Well, appreciate you. And like I say, good job. Tough loss tonight, but you got things going well. And give us a call next week. We'll talk Polo Panther football again.
8: All right. I appreciate it. Have a good night.
1: Thank you very much, Kyle. Hey, and I appreciate Stuart Johnson. Stuart is the sports director over at CAN Radio up in Bethany, KAAN. Stuart says they call it CAN. And so he phoned us some scores. He's also got a couple interviews coming up here in just a minute. The first scores we have are all GRC, Grand River Conference. We've got those scores, but I'll read them again. Brookfield beats Milan 68-14. Gallatin 37-21 over Maysville. Marceline over South Harrison 41-8. In Putnam County, the Midgets keep rolling. They beat Trenton 40-8. In the GRC West, these are 8-man games. Worth County, the defending state champion, they beat Stanberry 80-19. St. Joseph Christian, 90-18 winners over Pattonsburg. North Andrew tops King City 74-34. And Princeton wins again. Princeton playing well. We've got Coach Seth Bass on the line here in just a few minutes. Princeton beats Albany 44-20. In the 275 conference, last year's runner-up, Rockport, they beat South Holt 40-20. 48-0. They're state runner-up last year. Nottoway Valley 58-6 over Mound City. Platte Valley beats East Atchison 36-28 in Stuartsville Osborne over DeKalb 38-32. So Stuart, really appreciate you sending those scores. Thanks for the two interviews with the two coaches, Brock Goodman and Wes Croy. We'll get those played potted up here in just a minute. But thank you very much. It's always enjoy talking to you, and Missouri Valley comes up to great.

0: Iceland and appreciate your help. Okay, let's see. We've got some other, had quite a few coaches call tonight, Drew. Boy, we've had a great response tonight, haven't we?
1: Yeah, we have about 16 more recordings of some sort between game caps and coach interviews queued up and ready to go throughout the next hour or so of the show.
0: Well, one game we've talked about, the Mid-Buchanan Dragons, they beat Lathrop tonight 48-6. Lathrop went undefeated, won their first, I think, five games in a row. Now, they've lost a couple, but Coach Andy McNeely doing a good job of that program in his first year at Lathrop. And a few minutes ago, Jim Martin talked with Coach McNeely.
2: Yeah. All right, I'm visiting with the Lathrop Mule coach, Andy McNeely, and you took on Mid-Buck tonight, Andy. Tell me about the ball game.
3: Well, Mid-Buck obviously comes in highly talented, and they're about everything that is advertised. They're big, fast, physical, well-coached, and, you know, they kind of took it to us tonight. But, you know, our kids played a really good first half, and we were down 13-6 midway through the second quarter and got a couple of 15-yard penalties that hurt us on an ensuing drive, and Mid-Buck scored and made it 21-6. And we have a really good kick returner, and they squibbed the ball at us, and it hit one of our frontline kids, and they recovered it. And it's just kind of a comedy of errors from that point for us. And Mid-Buck goes down to score 28-6, and that, in my opinion, that two-minute window really sealed the game for Mid-Buchanan, and they ended up beating us 48-6. But, yeah, they're just not there enough right now.
2: A couple of costly mistakes, Dandy. That'll do you in every time.
3: Yeah, when a good team's like that, you can't give them short fields, and you got to pay attention on the kickoff. And we practice that all the time. Stroke a bad launch. Good luck on Mid-Buchanan's part, but you know, we knew we were playing an uphill battle, and we competed well for the first half, and I was proud of that. And then they just go fast, and we got tired, and they out physical to us, and we just gotta get back to the drawing board and get better next week.
2: So you looked like you're trying to play catch up in that second half, and sometimes you have interceptions or turnovers because you're trying to make things happen.
3: Well, I mean, our offense is not built to come back. Our offense is built on time of possession and basically the old school motto of 3 yards in a cloud of dust, and we can't get behind two or three scores because we have a hard time moving the football in the air. So, you know, being very disciplined is really important for us. So having bad penalties and a turnover was detrimental to us, and you know, and good football teams like that, especially Mid-Buchanan, they're so well coached. They're not making mistakes, and they're not going to beat themselves. And I felt like for the second week in a row, we did some things that were, I think, uncharacteristic. And you know, those are things we just got to improve on. And you know, we're 7 months into building this program. I'm new, you know, as a head coach here. And you know, we got a lot to work on, but I'm still really proud of our grit and resiliency. And we got a long season yet to go, so we're excited about the opportunity to improve next week.
2: And I see next week you travel to Hamilton to take on the Penny Hornets, right?
3: Yes, sir.
2: Well, that's a fairly close team game. It's about an easy drive for you.
3: Yeah, well, yeah. Penny always, historically, they don't bring it. And so I know they got a really nice quarterback and really nice receiving core. So we're gonna have to improve this week and you know, try not to beat ourselves this next week and get better. That's our number one goal.
2: That's all you can do, get better and keep them fired up, Coach. Best of luck to you.
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0: Well, let's look at some scores in the tonight. I don't have that. I'll see if I can get that score in a minute. Let's look at the Grand River Conference. Brookfield beats Milan tonight. We said 68-14. Gallatin over Maysville, 37-21. Marceline, 41-8 over South Harrison, Putnam County over Trenton, 40-6. I think I said that a minute ago. Down in the Tri-County Conference, Blair Oaks beats Fulton, 64-13. It was Southern Boone over Eldon, 48-0. Hallsville beats School of the Osage, and Boonville gets a nice win at home. They beat California, 49-6. And a few minutes ago, Darrell talked over with Boonville Pirate head coach Greg Huff.
7: Joining us now on the fifth quarter show, we have head coach Greg Huff of the Boonville Pirates. Coach, you hosted California tonight, 49-6 victory. Tell us about tonight's game.
8: Well, you know, our kids came out and played a really pretty solid football game. Started on defense first, good special teams rep by our kickoff team to start the game, kind of pinned on deep inside the 15. And then, defensively to get a stand. And then offensively, we're able to get things going and get them going early. In the first half, our quarterback was 14 of 18 passing for 243 yards and four touchdowns. We had a wide receiver, Landon Cons, Baby Cons, had six catches for 150 yards and three touchdowns. Conclusion of the night, quarterback was 20 of 26. For 384 yards passing, five touchdowns passing. He also had one rushing, three rushes for 22 yards and a touchdown. Quarterback is Tatum Huff. The big night receiving was, Landon Cons. His final for the night was nine catches, 216 yards, and four touchdowns. So great night for him. Great night for us offensively. He went over 500 yards in total offense. Defensively, he struggled the last couple weeks to find stops. Did a good job after giving up a touchdown in the first quarter. Three quarters of shutout football and right about 200 yards in total offense. So kudos to our kids on both sides of the ball. Do some great things. Good thing with our special teams as well. And they made all of our PATs but one. And we got to cut our penalties out. No turnovers tonight, but we did have, this is a bad one, 11 penalties for 105 yards. So some of that kind of clicks into the total yards of offense, because I know on one drive we had three holding calls on first down three times in a row. So first and 20 to start multiple times in the drive, we just kind of were still able to get ourselves out of the hole that we dug ourselves in.
7: When offensively played well, defensively played well, special teams, that's all three phases of the game, Coach. Just a complete game tonight?
8: Yeah, for sure. And after the last 3 weeks of, against Hallsville a couple weeks ago, against Southern Boone a couple weeks ago, we came up short, but we felt like we were just a couple plays away offensively from making some big things happen, and defensively a stop here or there, and really just a tackle here or there leads to great things. But we weren't able to find those moments. We were making too many mistakes. Again, we were playing some better teams, and that margin of error just gets smaller and smaller. But we've grown over the last 3 weeks. Even through some losses, we've been able to continue to work, find things, put our kids in the right situation, and, just kind of put it all together and play good football and not with a win tonight at home.
7: And you want to build on this win this week, and you're going to travel to Osage next week. What can we expect next week?
8: Well, Coach Jolly does a good job there. They're going to run the football and, big physical guys up front. We have to buckle the chin straps down and pull the shoulder pads tight and, do a lot of the things that we did tonight. Stop the run is the first thing. Apply pressure on the quarterback and just make some plays defensively. Offensively, get the ball to our playmakers. If they want to go a light box, if they want to drop a whole bunch of guys into coverage and do things like that, again, find ways to get them open, get them the ball, and let them do their thing.
7: Coach Huff, we always appreciate you calling in, and we look forward to talking to you again next week.
8: Yeah, thank you guys. I appreciate your time and efforts.
0: Okay, that's Greg Huff, head coach of the Boonville Pirates. The Pirates get on the winning track tonight. They beat California 49-6. With that win, they move their record to 4-3. 2-3 in conference play. So, again, a winning record for the Pirates. And Greg Huff, Coach Huff, does a very nice job down there. He always has. Well, tonight in the Grand River, it was Gallatin beating Maysville 37-21. And Stuart Johnson from CAN Radio had a chance to interview both coaches. Let's first play the interview, Stuart Johnson with Maysville head coach Wes Croy.
9: Wes Croy said, football coach for Maysville, Wolverines fall to Gallatin 37-21. Tonight, coach, what you did, or at least it appeared, you recovered from a stammering start, but then Gallatin was able to get 24 straight at that point that probably required an answer.
10: Yeah, I mean, the big thing was, one, we've got to do a better job of keeping the game within reach. Two, when teams score, we can't give them two-point conversions because you put yourselves, like we were down two scores when we came in at halftime. You stop one two-point conversion, you're down one score. So it's a whole different philosophy going back out. And we just couldn't waste possessions in the second half. We were able to move the ball, not score. And when you're like we are and we're a running team, and that's what we are, for better or worse, that's what we are, that's what we can do well right now. We drove it down like inside the 20 or 15 the first drive. We have to get in there. You know, we have to get it to a one score game because we are going to use clock to score. So Gallon played really well. The kids played hard, very well coached. But the coaching staff had a great game plan for us. They did a great job of limiting our big plays. We were able to run the ball, but it was not chunks after that first drive for the most part, and then the turnovers got us there toward the back half. We had a couple that we just couldn't afford, but there's nothing. This is a group effort. Wins are group efforts, and then when you don't have success, that's also a group effort, and we've got to regroup. As a coaching staff, we've got to regroup and try to put our kids in a better position, and I've got to help my coaching staff put our kids in a better position. There's lots to play for, but moral victories don't really count anymore. We've got to start winning football games.
9: I guess I don't know what – you never know what would happen if a tackle could have been made in an explosive scoring play, and they got three of those tonight. If you would have got that stop, you don't know whether you would have got those, where those drives would resulted in touchdowns or not. But they did get explosive scoring plays where Maysville probably did.
10: And we didn't. I mean, we had a couple that we had a chance and we got tackled. We had a couple times we broke free and their last guy made a tackle, and a couple times we didn't. But this isn't on the kids. They're awesome kids. They work hard. I love them to death. It's been a pleasure for me to coach them this year. But we've got to learn how to win. And it's been a long time, and I know that, we're playing okay at times, and we probably might be playing. They have played in the last year or two, but we've got to start figuring out how to score points in the red zone. We've got to start figuring out how to win. And we've got a lot that we need to get better at, and we'll come back Monday. And these kids are committed. Like I said, I'm proud of them. They work, and we're going to come back, and we're going to get to work, and we need to go beat Trenton.
9: Is learning how to win, is that something that's different for every team, or is it a tangible thing, if somebody finds it, great, but how to find it seems to be a difficult thing.
10: Well, I think we had the big win at Milan, but we need a big win against a rival, or a big win against a perennially team that is at the top of the conference for the last couple of years. I mean, they beat Milan last year too, and Milan's a much improved team. Like, he's got them playing really well, so I'm not downgrading that, but we've got to go beat somebody that we're not used to beating or that we haven't beaten in a while, and this is one of those games. Next week's one of those games. I think we've beaten Trenton one time since we've been in the conference, if everybody's memory is correct. So that's an opportunity to go get a big win against a school that's a lot bigger than us and probably has every possible advantage on us that they could possibly have, and we've got to go be the little guy that slings the stone and brings down a bigger school.
9: Hey, that's Wes Croy, head football coach at Mason.
0: Let's run some score. Okay, let's take a look. That's Wes Croy. We'll get with Brock Goodman here in just a minute. Let's run a few scores we have. Again, Carrollton beats Lexington 37-14. Richmond over Holden 59-7. Higginsville over Knob Noster 47-12. That's in the MRVC East. MRVC West, Pleasant Hill over Harrisonville 49-13. Warrensburg beats Odessa 46-20. It was in the Midland Empire Conference. Savannah remains unbeaten. They beat Chillicothe 64-6. Moberly beats Kirksville 22-6. It was Rolla beating Mexico 49-27. In the KCI Conference, Midbuck over Lathrop. Just heard from Andy McNeely. Midbuck wins at 48-6. It was Lawson over West Platte 34-20. And North Platte beats Plattsburgh 48-13. In the Grand River, you just heard those scores a minute ago. Also gave you the Tri-County scores just a minute ago. In the Clarence Cannon Conference, Centralia beats Clark County 62-20. Macon in overtime beats Monroe City 49-8. It was Palmyra 41-0 over South Shelby. In the West Central Conference, Crestridge 40-0 over Lone Jack. Cole Camp beats Missouri Military 48-14. Down in the Great State 8, defending state champion Tipton, they beat Fayette 75-0. It was South Callaway over Harrisburg 56-0. Russellville beats Lynn 44-6. In the Ozark Highlander Conference, it was Butler over Warsaw 34-27. And down in the Central Missouri Conference, Camdenton beats Columbia Hickman 28-21. Smith Cotton over Capital City 16-0. Hawaii's 49-14 over Jeff City. I'm going to guess that Rockbridge beat Battle. Don't have a score on that yet. Let's look at some of the eight-man scores. We heard that Wellington Napoleon, they beat Santa Fe 32-20. Another 11-man score, Salisbury 44-25 over Scotland County. Other eight-man scores, Hardin-Norburn over Polo 30-14. North Shelby beats Knox County 72-22. Bramer falls to Schuyler County 56-50. Well, you just heard from Wes Croy. Now let's get the other side of the story. As Stuart Johnson also interviewed Gallatin's head coach, Brock Goodman.
9: Brock Goodman is the head football coach for Gallatin. Gallatin's able to get their third win of the year, and they do it in a pretty convincing fashion in the end. It was a game that, Coach, you were able to get control of after Maysville had recovered when they had stammered. But it seemed like after you got a second touchdown pass, a second touchdown that came from a touchdown pass to Cole Christman, you were really fine from there on out. And it was, you were dictating terms in this game.
11: Yeah. They were able to run sweep on us quite a bit, setting the edge. Their coach was able to make a lot of different adjustments. And that's something we got to go back and fix on film. But I just want to say good job to our kids. We're able to score on special teams on the open kickoff with Randall Wheaton. I think we completed a big pass to Cole Christman. Reed Emery made some big plays with his legs as well. And who was the last one you said we got?
9: Sydell Sperry
11: with the interception there. So I thought in all three phases, we definitely took a step this week, definitely in the right direction. And I was super proud of our kids for doing that.
9: Yeah, Maysville, you forced them to kind of make an answer because that was a struggling start. But if you wouldn't have got that edge set, that was going to be a significantly difficult battle because they are tough on that edge.
11: They're very tough. I mean, I don't know what the time difference is between what we had the ball and they had the ball, but I guarantee you they dominated that. They had the ball for a long, long period of time, it felt like. We were able to make big plays there at the end with that turnover. I think it was their fumble as well and the interception. Is that correct? Yeah, so hats off to our defense for stepping up, making those big plays. And I really felt like that really tipped it over right there.
9: Yeah, so, and I don't know, you're not 100% healthy. In fact, they were out a pretty significant player for this game too. But either getting those players replaced with some experience or you're getting the right combinations back, or you're getting closer to where you were. you don't always want to go revert back to where you were at Jamboree, but you're getting there.
11: Yeah, absolutely. We're starting to get people back at the right time, getting healthy. A big guy that's out for us is Riker Whetstone. He's really big defensive end player for us, also guard as well. And so we had two new guys again, once on the offensive line, just to help us make it happen tonight. And they, you know, hats off to them. It's hard to learn that, and it's probably the hardest part on the offensive side of the ball, period. It's just O-line. You're always getting yelled at. Talk to block this guy, block that, but you know, hats off to those guys for making it happen, and it all starts up front. So
9: okay, you kind of mentioned that, you know, this team kind of challenged themselves based on the performance last week, and maybe, you know, maybe that spans over the last few performances, but it was at least specific to last week. Now you want to try to stack these type of play performances.
11: Yeah, absolutely.

0: That's why I told the kids after this. I said, hey, it feels good. Like, we were able to capitalize certain things on different sides of the ball. So we got to keep building on this, because I feel like I know what the potential is, but at the end of the day, those are just words. But I really do think the ceiling is really high for these guys. I just got to get them to buy in every week and just keep going on and on in districts. So.
1: Okay. It's Brock Goodman, head football coach of Gallatin. They went 37-21 over the Mainsville Wolverines tonight.
2: Okay, that's Stuart Johnson with Brock Goodman, also with Wes Croy. Stuart, appreciate those interviews. Thank you also for sending us those scores. Well, another eight-man score tonight, Princeton. They beat Albany by the score 44-20. And a few minutes ago, Darryl talked it over with the Princeton head coach, Seth Bass.
3: Joining us now on the fifth quarter show, we have Coach Seth Bass from Princeton. Coach, you hosted Albany tonight, came out with a big victory, 44-20. Tell us about tonight's game.
4: Yeah, it was a good team win. Albany came out and punched us in the mouth early. We were fortunate and got a pick six and a kickoff return for a touchdown to answer them. And it was 14-14 halfway through the first quarter. And we made some adjustments defensively and slowed them down after that. And our offense luckily just kept clicking and being able to put points on the board. But, you know, hats off to Albany. Coach Fountain had them ready to go. And they had a really good plan in place for us. And, you know, we had a little bit too many penalties tonight, which is unfortunate. But, you know, overall, like I said, it was a good team win.
3: And who stood out for you tonight? You put 44 points up on the board. Who stood out?
4: We were pretty balanced. Judd Hinkey had a couple of touchdowns as a receiver. Cash Holt had a couple of touchdowns at tight end as well. Wyatt Mays had one, I think, on a reception. And then he's the one that had the pick six as well. So, you know, we had a pretty balanced scoring attack. Hector Garcia kicked a field goal for us and kicked all but one extra point. He had one of them blocked. But, you know, we spread it around pretty well. Gage Fortner did a really nice job of distributing the love on offense and was able to take what the defense gave us. And like I said, overall, it was just a good night. Michael Fortner ran really hard for us, too, in place of the injured Mitchell Walker. So, again, just good win for us.
3: Overall team victory. Sounds like everything was clicking. Next week, you're going to travel to North Andrew. What can we expect next week?
4: It's going to be a tough game. You know, they're a really good football team. They're much improved from last year. They're physical up front, and they get to the line quick and snap it quick and don't give you a whole lot of time to line up defensively. So it's going to be a real challenge for us and something we're going to have to really emphasize and be aware of this week in practice and be a little bit more disciplined with our gaps than we were at the early part of the game tonight. But, you know, it should be a good one. There's no off weeks in the GRC West, so our game tonight definitely will have prepared us for next week, and we'll see what happens.
3: Coach Bass, we appreciate you calling in. Look forward to talking to you next week.
4: Thank you. Appreciate it.
2: Okay, that's Seth Bass. Seth, the head coach at Princeton. Drew, they're having a pretty good year right now. I think Princeton, I'm looking at their record. I saw it here a few minutes ago. They're like 5-2, maybe. I'll catch it here in a minute. They're 4-2 right now, so they're playing pretty well.
5: Yeah, you know, with Coach Bass's track record, had some outstanding teams at North Shelby and then went to Northland Christian for a couple years, I believe, to start a brand new program, and he's landed at Princeton. And, Joe, you know that program, this is just beginning. They're going to continue to trend in that direction with his leadership, and Princeton's going to be a team to watch in eight-man right up there with all those other very good eight-man teams up north.
2: Well, now we're going to talk to our coach of the week from last week, Navi Folan of the BKN Thunder. If you remember, BKN got their first win in program history last week, got a nice 38-26 win over Lincoln. Well, tonight they played a real good Paris team, and Paris came out on top 50-14. But again, Coach Folan, we appreciate him calling. And a few minutes ago, he talked with Jim Martin.
6: All right. I'm visiting with Navi Folan from the BKN Thunder, took on the Paris Coyotes tonight. How'd that ball game go for you, Navi?
7: Well, it was a really good first half. We went to halftime down 16-0, and that was with our offense having like zero production at all. So to hold them only 16 points was great. And then just snowball effect in the third quarter killed us. It was essentially a 30-point third quarter for us against us.
6: Well, I know that Paris has some pretty good athletes, Novi, on that team, and so they probably have some pretty good running backs.
7: Yeah, I mean, they kind of spread out their offense a little bit. They passed it some, they ran it some, and I mean, just physically wise, it was just a tougher game this week than last week, and I think who we faced last week, we bullied that team, and then this week, we just weren't ready for the physicality.
6: Well, as I said, you got to be physical in the line. So next week you host Knox County, is that correct?
7: Yes, sir.
6: Did you come out of the game healthy, Novi, or are your kids pretty good shape?
7: I think we're going to be all right. We got a couple kids banged up, but I think it's just banged up from a more physical game, but I think we'll be all right.
6: Well, you're going to take on a pretty good physical team from Knox County next week, so I'm sure you've got some film on them and you know a little bit about them.
7: Yeah.
6: Well, best of luck to you, Novi, and keep up the spirit and keep the kids working hard. That's all you can ask, Novi.
7: Yeah, thank you. I appreciate it.
6: All right, buddy. Talk to you next week.
2: All right, that's Navi Folan talking over with Jim Martin. Well, an undefeated team, the Brookfield Bulldogs. Right now, the Bulldogs are atop the Grand River Conference. They get a nice 68-14 win over Milan tonight, move their record to 7-0. They're tied with Putnam County. Both those teams are 5-0 in conference play. And a few minutes ago, Jim talked it over with Brookfield head coach Corey Luke.
6: Visiting with Corey Luke, the coach of the Brookfield team tonight, and you took on the visitors from Milan, and you looked like you handled them pretty well. Tell me about it, Corey.
8: We didn't get off to a very good start. We threw an interception on the very first play of the game, and then gave up a touchdown. Their first offensive play, and then right after that, we fumbled the kickoff return. So. Didn't get off to a very good start. We were down 14-6, 5 minutes into the game. But our guys were resilient and able to kind of bounce back from that. So,
6: But they didn't score anymore.
8: Yeah. Defensively, really buckled down. Offensively and special teams, we didn't put them in a very good situation, especially in that first quarter. So really felt like they did a good job.
6: Did your quarterback have another good ball game, Coach?
8: Yeah, I think he had 170 in the air with two scores, and then I think 125 or 130 on the ground with three scores. So he's a real dynamic player.
6: You might tell me about that offensive line. They must have had another good ball game.
8: Yeah, really felt like we were kind of able to do what we wanted, especially in the run game. Really felt like those guys got a hat out of a hat, stayed on their blocks well. So those guys keep getting better and better, and that's exactly what it's going to take.
6: That's pretty good. And I know next week you travel up to Unionville, take on the Putnam County Midgets.
8: Yeah. Coach Hughes and that Midget team is, they're year in, year out. They're a dang good ball club. And I remember driving on the bus right out of there last year and still kind of have a bad taste in my mouth. So looking forward to an opportunity to get back at them.
6: That's pretty good. You say you're pretty good shape, healthy wise, as far as going into that ball game.
8: Oh yeah, I think so. Obviously, got a couple guys that are still dinged up. But that's kind of how high school football goes.
6: You're in the seventh week, buddy, and things are going to start showing up every now and then.
8: Yep.
6: So you're still undefeated. Is that correct?
8: Yes, sir.
6: All right, you keep it up, and you let me know how you come out next week.
8: Yep, we'll do. Hey, thank you guys for coming.
6: All right.
2: All right, that's Corey Luke, head coach of the Brookfield Bulldogs. They said they're tied with Putnam County right atop that Grand River Conference. They play, I think, in a couple weeks. I'm not sure. It might be next week. I'll check that schedule here in a minute. Well, let's right now, Salisbury Panthers. We've talked about the Panthers. They're one of the hottest teams around, undefeated. They, of course, got that nice 66-0 win last week down at Crystal City. And tonight, Salisbury had a conference game, whatever's left of that Lewis and Clark conference. They took on Skyland County. They win it 44-25. And here's Colin Shoey with that game wrap.
9: Back at Harold Menzie Field, where the Salisbury Panthers win tonight by a count of 44-25 over the Scotland County Tigers. The Panthers jumped out on the Tigers early in tonight's contest. Second drive of the game, Jacob White found Sheldon Bender for an 18-yard touchdown pass, and then Austin Cravens, with 2:34 remaining in the quarter, ran one in from 51 yards out. The two-point conversions were good on both, and Salisbury was out to a 16-0 lead. But Scotland County got their offense going after a fake punt pass by Brock McDonald to Emmett Long. McDonald, with a couple big runs, set them up at the goal line. He plunged it in from 1 yard out to make it 16-6 with 9:12 to go in the first half. That engaged a second quarter shootout, with Jacob White answering on a 35-yard touchdown pass to Beckett Cooper with 7:03 remaining. Two-point conversion was good to make it 24-6. McDonald answered on Scotland County's ensuing drive with a 5-yard touchdown run with 4:22 remaining to make it 24-12. Cravens answered back on a 20-yard touchdown run just 25 seconds later. The two-point conversion was no good to make it 30-12. And Scotland County would get the final score of the half on a 44-yard touchdown pass by Jaden Bergeson to Quade Hamilton to make it 30-18. But Salisbury would get separation in the second half with 5:59 to go in the third quarter. White, an 8-yard touchdown pass to Grady Harmon, made it 36-18. And then Luke Britt with a 1-yard touchdown run coming back from the shoulder injury that kept him out last week, ran that one in with 6:37 left from 1 yard out to make it 44-18. Bergeson would hit Cohen Small on a 14-yard touchdown pass with 53 seconds remaining to bring an end to this game at 44-25 in favor of Salisbury. Taking a look at the individual stats tonight, Salisbury through the air tonight, or actually, pardon me, Scotland County through the air, goes a combined 14-24 for 189 yards. On the ground, 44 carries for 206 yards. There are 395 yards of total offense. Their backfield splits. Emmett Long had 15 carries for 81 yards. Brock McDonald, 15 carries for 68 yards and 2 touchdowns. Jaden Bergeson himself went 13-23 passing tonight for 163 yards and 2 touchdowns. On the other side for Salisbury, Jacob White had another efficient night in the air, going for 3 touchdowns and passing 8 of 11 for 140 yards. On the ground, the Panthers, 38 carries for 305 yards, 445 yards of offense this evening. Austin Cravens led the way, 17 carries for 191 yards. Luke Britt chipped in 10 carries for 91 yards. Caden Jackson out of the backfield had 6 carries for 37 yards. And Sheldon Binder was the top receiver tonight, 3 catches for 78 yards and a touchdown. Salisbury wins it by a count of 44-25. They improve to 7-0, while Scotland County drops to 4-2. From Harold Menzie Field, I'm Colin Shoey reporting.
2: Okay, thank you very much, Colin. Again, Salisbury, no doubt there for real. They beat conference rival Scotland County tonight. Well, how about the Carrollton Trojans? Carrollton, one of the best years they've had in quite a while, as they move their record to a not perfect, but a 6-1 as they beat Lexington tonight, 37-14, only one loss. They're tied for second place in the MRVC East with the Higginsville Huskers. And a few minutes ago, Darryl talked it over with the Trojan head coach, Kurt Thacker.
3: Joining us now on the fifth quarter show, we have the head coach of the Carrollton Trojans. The Coach's Cup tonight, a very, very special Coach's Cup tonight, and Carrollton comes out on top, 37-14. Coach Thacker, tell us what the Coach's Cup is and tell us about tonight's game.
10: Well, the Coach's Cup was created as a rivalry, you know, trophy that you passed between Lexington and Carrollton. It's named after Coach Key, Stan Key at Carrollton, and Coach Gil Rector at Lexington. And, you know, every year the two of them have represented the teams and been able to give the trophy to the other team. And you know, last year we lost Coach Key 6 months ago, and unfortunately we lost Coach Rector last night. And so the Coach's Cup tonight, represented by Coach Key's daughter and son and their all their children and Coach Rector's family was all there, and a lot of pleasantries before the game. And Lexington had the cup from last year, took it from us. This year we were lucky enough to take it back and bring the cup back home to Stan Key Stadium and to the Key family. And it was my honor to allow two of my players, which just happened to be Coach Key's grandsons, to be able to go out and get Grandpa's cup and bring it home. And you know, that's a memory that may not mean a lot to them right now, but that sure will mean a lot to them when they get a little bit older. And so that's Drew Key and Max Smith. And he sure was proud of them. And by golly, I know he is looking down from heaven.
6: Coach? I lost you there.
10: Excuse me?
6: I lost you there. You said they're looking down from heaven, and then I lost you.

0: And they were kind of keyed on it. I will give Lexington a lot of credit. They had done their homework, and they certainly made it hard on us. They keyed on him, and early on, that helped get Sawyer Stark open. Sawyer got a nice touchdown receiving, and then he got a touchdown rushing. And then Liam Potter, our quarterback, ended up with a touchdown. Ryan Henry scored four of our touchdown 2-point conversions, and then we got an extra point out of Easton Freeman, our linebacker. So, and it is, you know, we all were thinking we have a teammate, or the boys have a teammate. I have a player that last night, he was in an accident. His name's Max Braun, and he's a right guard and arguably one of our best linemen. And he, a captain as well, and he was in an accident. He was life-flighted last night to Children's Mercy, where he has a traumatic brain injury. Very hopeful that he will come out of this, but the boys kind of had some heavy hearts before the game and today at school, and then they wanted to win that for not only Coach Key, but they wanted to win that for Max as well. And so our thoughts and prayers are with the Braun family, and we certainly are looking forward to his recovery.
1: Yes, and his recovery, much more important than any ball game, and our thoughts and prayers go right along with you, Coach. And we appreciate you mentioning that, and we just wish the best for you and that team and that young man and his family.
0: Yep, right. Yep, absolutely.
1: Coach, thank you for calling in. And now next week you're going to travel to Holden. You're 6-1 right now. What can we expect next week?
0: Holden is a underrated team, I believe. I think Holden we've had a lot of trouble with them over the years. I think one of my assistants said we've scored 5 touchdowns in 5 years, maybe 1 touchdown in 5 years. That was it. 1 touchdown against them in 5 years. So we've got some making up to do. We need to have our A game. We need to come with a little bit of a chip on our shoulder and see what we can do, because it'll be a tough game. They're well coached, and they have a lot of talent down there. So it's going to be a long trip, and hopefully a good night for us.
1: Coach, we appreciate you calling in. Look forward to talking to you again next week.
0: Thank you, Darrell, and thanks for all the coverage.
2: Okay, that's Kirk Thacker, head coach of the Carrollton Trojans. Again, the Trojans get a nice win, their 6th win of the year, 37-14. Timeout. Be right back.
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2: Well, tonight it was a battle between two teams who were tied for the lead going into tonight in the I-70 division, the CRC Conference, as the Wellington Napoleon Tigers headed to Santa Fe. You heard from Coach Andy Hampton a little while ago. Now let's hear the other side of the story from Santa Fe head coach John Stockman.
7: I'm visiting with John Stockman, the coach of the Santa Fe Chiefs. He took on the visiting Wellington Napoleon Tigers tonight. Must have been a pretty good ball game, John.
8: Yeah, it was a good ball game. Wellington's extremely well coached. They've got great team speed. They're physical on the offensive defensive line. They're just a real

0: good ball club.
1: That's good. That's good. Anybody stand out for you, buddy, on offense?
0: Yeah, Logan Wilsey, you know, leads us every week. He had a couple touchdowns. Caden Boland had a touchdown reception. Noah Reap had a touchdown reception. Michael Barrett ran the ball hard for us. Our offensive line played pretty well in the second half. So, you know, our kids fought hard till the end.
1: Did you fall behind early? Did you try to catch up all the time? What happened to you, John?
0: Yeah, we got down early. You know, it was 14-8, I think, at one time. Then they went in at halftime 24-8, or it was 16-8, excuse me. And then it was 24-8 at the half. We came back a little bit. We never could cut it to one score. Wellington ended up taking the knee at last play of the game.
1: Defensively, though, I mean, you didn't play that bad. I mean, really, you held them to 32 points, and that's pretty good in an 8-man game.
0: Sure. Yeah. No, our kids played hard. You know, Caden Boland, the stats aren't done yet. He had a good night at linebacker. Our defensive line played, Cohen Dierker, Riker Munkoff played really good. You know, our kids fought hard till the end against our young team, against a really, really good ball club. I'm proud of their effort.
1: Did you come out pretty healthy? Are you in good shape?
0: We got a couple kids banged up, but I think they'll be ready to go by next week, Tuesday or Wednesday. So we'll be good to go.
1: And I see you have to travel across the river, take on the Oric Bearcats next week.
0: Yes, sir. We got to go to Oric, and I believe they got beat by a good Sweet Springs team tonight by a couple scores. But they're a good football team. They got great team speed, and we're going to have a great week of practice to try to get after those guys.
1: Well, you can do it, Coach. Just get them up and be ready to play next week, and be sure to give me a call.
0: Absolutely. Thank you, sir.
2: Okay, that's Jim Martin talking it over with John Stockman, head coach of Santa Fe. Santa Fe having a good year. They fall tonight to Wellington Napoleon by the score of 32-20. But Santa Fe 4-3 on the season, 2-1 in conference play. So John doing a good job down there in his first year. Well, we talked to Wes Croy. Just you heard Stuart Johnson talk to Wes just a minute ago. Wes also called our program, and Wes, appreciate you hanging on. We just played your interview. I didn't realize, but Stuart Johnson, who had your play-by-play, he interviewed you, so we played that interview, so I don't want to make you go through all that again, but I appreciate you calling, my friend. Always good to talk to you, and again, you fall tonight to Gallatin, you know, you're playing well. Let's take a look at the rest of the schedule. You got two games left. You got Trenton at home next week, then you go to South Harrison in 2 weeks, right?
0: Yeah, and we have Trenton this week at our place, like you said, and that'll be different because I was at Trenton for so many years. I mean, that's where I actually retired from, and back at Maysville. So that'll be a little, you know, I've done it before, but that'll be different. And then we play South Harrison the next week, and, you know, I was at South Harrison one time too.
2: Wow.
0: So I guess when you're as old as I am, they just keep. I'm like a bad '80s rock band, Joe. I have a reunion tour about every 2 or 3 years, it seems like.
2: So you're playing your big concert, Maysville, this year. But hey, how does it feel? I think Maysville, was that your first start, your first job as a coach at Maysville?
0: Actually, my first job was at Schuyler County way back in the early '90s.
2: Okay.
0: And I had the pleasure of getting beat by Dave Mitchell at Putnam County and Dwayne Schnelly at Milan a lot. So that was my first one. And then Maysville was my second head coaching job. And I was here in the late 90s. And, you know, just an awesome place. I'm so happy to be back. So thrilled they're allowing me to coach here again.
2: Is it a lot the same going back? Or is the community, the school, the football program quite a bit different than it was previously?
0: Well, the football program's down a little bit right now. They've kind of been on, you know, it's come rough times the last few years, and I think they're like 2-19 or 2-20 over the last couple of years, and so it hadn't been a lot of good, there hadn't been a lot of positives, but the community, great people, always has been. Kids are the same. You know, everybody talks about kids have changed, but I think you know, when you get kids to buy in, you know, there's still that commitment level and the level to want to do things right. And we're seeing that every day with these kids and coaching a lot of kids that I taught and coached. So yeah. It's kind of a different dynamic, but I'm enjoying every minute of it, just trying to get them better and trying to, you know, like I think all coaches have this deep in their soul, but, you know, you want to make them better football players, but you also want to make sure that when they leave your program, they have an opportunity to be great people when they enter society.
2: That pretty well sums it all up. Very well said, Wes. And, Wes, I don't want to make you go back and go through your game again. Stuart Johnson did a very good job interviewing you, talking about your ball game tonight. So I won't have you do that again, but I really do appreciate you calling tonight. You and I have been friends, and it's good to chat with you again. And, hey, give us a buzz next week after that game with Trenton, and we'll talk Maysville. Are you all the Wolverines? Is that right?
0: We are the Wolverines, okay, right. I wanted to make sure I called in because I told you I would, and Stuart does an awesome job. He's been a great friend for a lot of years, so I enjoy visiting with you, and thank you so much for covering us.
2: We're glad to do it, Wes, and I look forward to chatting with you again next week, and thanks again for calling.
0: Thank you.
2: Okay, that's Wes Croy. Wes, the head coach of the Maysville Wolverines. They fall tonight again to Gallatin. By the score of 37-21. You heard that interview with Stuart Johnson from CAN Radio a few minutes ago. Well, tonight it was the Knobnoster Panthers. They fall to the Higginsville Huskers. That game was played in Higginsville, and Higginsville wins it tonight by the score. Losing my paper. It's getting late, folks. Losing my paper. They lose by the score of 47-12. And a few minutes ago, Roman Pfister, who I guess doubled up tonight on the game. Roman normally does the Cameron game, but Cameron did not play tonight. So I guess Roman doubled up at Don Kennedy on that Higginsville Knobnoster game. And after the game, Roman interviewed Knob head coach Adam Peterson.
3: Talk with Knobnoster head coach Adam Peterson after their defeat to the Higginsville Huskers 47-12. So, coach, about the first half, things took a bit of a turn. You guys looked together in the first quarter. You cut through the Husker defense well. Second half, a tough front to deal with, some flustered drives. So what got you guys out of sync?
4: You're exactly right. We came out pretty hot in the first half, and then Higginsville was able to return a kickoff on us, and I think that kind of deflated our sails a little bit. And then from there, we just ended up having a tough time on a couple drives, tackling and fitting correctly. And then the second half, I think we just kind of ran out of steam. We ended up pretty thin at some spots, and so that kind of hurt us a little bit.
3: Now, turnovers were a big point of contention for you earlier in the week. Several drives ended early on picks and fumbles. The Husker defense was tough up front. What was happening in the trenches?
4: They were doing a real nice job of working edges on some of our guys and forcing our quarterback to scramble around. Quarterback tried to make a play. Make some plays on a few of those and just lost control of the football.
3: Now, penalties were a killer tonight. Big plays wiped off the board. What's the takeaway in that aspect?
4: We just have to clean things up. I mean, just like your previous question with the turnovers, we got to take care of the football. We got to play clean football to be able to beat good football teams.
3: Now, on the other side of the ball, the Huskers showed a little bit of versatility tonight. Your guys had some good stops. Higginsville cut through quite a bit, however. So what were you seeing that kept you guys on your toes?
4: Our eyes were a little bit too much in the backfield, not on our read keys. That hurt us a couple times. But, yeah, they did a nice job of mixing it up between run and pass. Good timing on PAP calls and stuff like that. So I tip my cap to them on that.
3: All right. Thank you, Coach.
4: Yep. Thank you.
3: All right, reporting from Higginsville, the Higginsville Huskers win 47-12 tonight over the Knobnoster Panthers. Roman Pfister reporting back to the fifth quarter show.
2: Okay, Roman, thank you very much. That's Roman Pfister. Well, tonight, Savannah. Savannah, an undefeated team, the Savannah Savages, they win tonight. They knock off Chillicothe 64-6, and it's setting up that big showdown, Drew. That'll be a showdown between Savannah and Maryville, two undefeated teams. I have to check and see when that matchup's going to be. It's coming up, I know, here in the next couple of weeks sometime, but that should be a whale of a game, shouldn't it?
5: Yeah, that'll have to be next week because I believe Odessa goes to Maryville for the regular season finale. So, yeah, those are two teams that only can win that conference. They probably both have to have a chance to win a state championship. Of course, they're going to run into each other, but those two teams are going to be in the mix in the postseason, no doubt.
2: Well, since Savannah again wins tonight, they beat Chile 64-6, and Colin McLaughlin had an interview after the game with Savannah head coach Anthony Hayes.
6: Colin McLaughlin here with another victorious head coach tonight, and Anthony Hayes of the Savannah Savages, 64-6. The final score tonight as your team improves to 7-0. Another very comfortable win for your

0: team, start to finish? What'd you like?
1: Well, the challenge all week is to be able to kind of play a physical brand of football. Chillicothe was going to line up in double tight, full house backfield, had already a kid that's rushed for over 1,000 yards. So can we have that physical in a phone booth type game? And we played a lot of spread teams, so I was really, really pleased with us being able to answer that type of physical football game on both sides of the football. I thought, in preparation offensively, they're going to blitz a lot, so we had to be able to handle that. And so I think our kids passed that test.
0: Defensively, you guys able to force 3 turnovers as well. What'd you like on that side?
1: Well, I call offense, so it makes my job a little easier when I have a short field and I can punch it in from 20. But I think they came out, kind of established some clock, established a run. We were able to finally get them behind the sticks, get a stop. And I think when we had the big 99-yard run, it just kind of allowed the floodgates to open. I felt like that pressed them a little bit to pass the ball, which is, they're run-predominant team. And so that put them in a position. We have a really good secondary that, outside of, I think, 1 throw tonight was right on the money in all the pass game situations. And so getting that short field is pretty cool.
0: Offensively, as you mentioned, you guys able to spread the wealth as you get to call the plays. I mentioned it last week as you guys had 9 different players score. I don't know how many it was here tonight, but how comforting is it that you can trust any single one of them out there?
1: Yeah, we're consciously trying to make sure we're giving different kids touches, and I think that later on giving all those kids opportunities is going to pay off as far as depth and as far as trying to stretch the field horizontal, vertically. And so it's cool and it's also just fun to play team football and to see all these different guys having success. And then I think the most fun for games like this for us is our kids were super pumped for our young kids that got an opportunity at the end to play football on a Friday night. Those kids play scout team and stuff like that, so that was a fun moment just to see our kids celebrate with the JV kids that were out there getting a chance to play on Friday nights.
0: Well, the last words from your kids out there when they were doing the Savage Jacks was beat Maryville. It's the team next week, a big time matchup.
1: Yeah.
0: How's it going to be heading into that game?
1: Well, that was the worry for this week is are we going to think, that's a big game for us. That's our big arch rival. That's a game that is always circled regardless of record, regardless of the season. So we never want to look past anybody. So the theme this week was, hey, right now it's Chillicothe week. We can't, but now that's out the window. It's now Maryville week, and it's going to be a big game for us. It's a big game for our community. It should be a really cool atmosphere for high school football in Savannah next week.
0: Coach Hayes, thank you. Congrats on the win. Final score 64-6. Savannah defeats Chillicothe here to remain undefeated.
1: Thank you. I appreciate you.
2: All right. That's Colin McLaughlin with Anthony Hayes. Anthony, the head coach, the Savannah Savages, as Drew just mentioned. It'll be Savannah and Maryville next week. That should be a whale of a game if you want to see a good football game. Well, a team is playing well this year in the Tri-County, and that Tri-County conference, very, very tough, difficult conference. We've talked about it quite a bit, but many teams in that, very few teams in that conference. In fact, I'm seeing it coming into tonight. A couple teams down there that do not have over 500 records, but a lot of them do. And Southern Boone, a team that's really making a lot of noise right now. You've got Blair Oaks and Hallsville. They both won tonight. They're both tied at the top of the conference at 5-0. But how about Southern Boone? They're making some noise. Southern Boone 4-1, 6-1 overall. So Tyler Tanner, in his second year as the head coach at Southern Boone, really doing a good job. They're still in the hunt for that conference championship. And a few minutes ago, Daryl talked it over with Southern Boone head coach Tyler Tanner after their nice win tonight. Night as they knock off Eldon, 48-0.
3: Joining us now in the fifth quarter show, we have Coach Tyler Tanner from Southern Boone. Coach, you hosted Eldon tonight, 48-0 victory. You moved to 6-1 on the season now. Tell us about tonight's game.
4: Yeah, I mean, Eldon is a scrappy team. They were down a couple of players tonight. But I thought that our guys did a good job of coming out and handling business, coming out with a 48-0 win, and then our first start out of the season, that was a good thing for us.
3: And who did the scoring for you? Let's start there.
4: Oh, gosh. Grant Hyde had 2. Graham McKim had 1. Ty Morris had 1 receiving. Brody Troth had 1 receiving. Tristan Miller had 1 receiving, and we had a defensive touchdown by Owen Britton. So we had 3 rushing, 3 passing, and 1 defensive. I think that rounded out the scoring. So it was a good night on both sides of the ball.
3: Yeah, very balanced. And And then I see last week he gave up 7 points, and as you mentioned, no points this week. So defensively, who's really standing out for you? Is there a position group? Is it the whole defense? What's working for you?
4: Yeah, I think you got to give credit to the entire defense. Obviously, a lot, you know, so many things start in the trenches. So our defensive line and really our front seven have been as stingy as they could be over the last 2 weeks against what we feel like Fulton is a difficult offense to defend. And then Eldon, they have a lot of playmakers on offense that, you know, give those guys a little bit of space. They can do some things with the ball. So really our front seven has been, you know, on point. Our secondary has really held their own as well. You know, didn't have many pass defenders against Fulton, but tonight thought that we did a really good job of our assignments and, you know, our exchanges in the secondary. And then we come away with a pick six by linebacker Owen Britton. So how fun is that to you know, get a defensive touchdown after, you know, along with a shutout?
3: Yeah, that's a complete game, like you mentioned, all the way around. Now, it doesn't get any easier next week, though. You're trying to travel to Hallsville, another very good team. What can we expect next week when Southern Boone and Hallsville get together?
4: You know, there's a nice rivalry there. You know, I hate to use that word rivalry because, you know, every week you're trying to go 1-0, but there is a nice little rivalry there. We know that they're 6-1. They're a good football team. They have a lot of athletes on both sides of the ball, and they're doing a lot of good things. So, you know, we know that it's going to be a tough physical football game. We're excited about the challenge and the opportunity and, you know, to go into their place. So, we're expecting a fun Friday night football game.
3: Coach Tanner, we appreciate you calling in and looking forward to talking to you next week after that trip to Hallsville.
4: Yes, sir. Hey, thank you, and thanks for all you do for high school sports.
2: Okay, that's Tyler Tanner, Tyler, head coach at Southern Boone. Like I say, doing a great job down there. That team really playing well this year. They're 6-1 on the season, the one game out of first place in that Tri-County Conference. Well, the Salisbury Panthers, again, we've talked about Salisbury. They're one of our mid-bid ball games every week. Boy, what a year they're having. They're a perfect 7-0 right now. Another good win tonight. They beat Scotland County 44-25. And a few minutes ago, Colin Shoey talked it over with Salisbury head coach Zach Bowman.
5: Speaking postgame of Coach Zach Bowman of the Salisbury Panthers following tonight's 44-25 win against the Scotland County Tigers. Coach, you knew it would be a physical game with the way they play, with the way your guys played. How'd you like the way your guys performed over the course of four quarters tonight?
6: I mean, you know, you got to look at it in different sections, but, you know, if I just look at the overall product, I'm very pleased with the way we played overall. Now, was it pretty at all times? No. And we had to grind, which is good for us. I mean, we've been wanting to get in a dogfight a little bit all year. And, you know, we got to figure out how to keep our poise and keep our foot on the pedal when we finally got them where we want them to. And, you know, defensively, there's some things we got to clean up, and we will.
5: You know, fake punts seem like things change for your defense after that. They got some momentum. Do you think it was just kind of some mental breakdowns in some areas there?
6: Oh, yeah. I mean, a lot of, you know, there's mental breakdowns, like you said. And then there's just some of it where we're, instead of just trying to do our 111th out there and just do our job, we're trying to jump inside and do someone else's job. And then when you try to do somebody else's job, the gap you're supposed to be in is vacated, and now they're busting loose. And so that comes back to just trusting the guy next to us to do their job and trusting what we're coached to do and finish through the play. And we're trying to make the big play rather than make the spectacular play. And, you know, we're trying to make the big and spectacular play is what I mean, rather than just make the play that's going to get the guy tackled and brought down. You know, that's – again, we got sophomores that are making these mistakes, and guys that are first-year starters that, you know, they needed a learning curve tonight, and that's, you know, that's something that they're going to learn from, and they're going to get better, and that's just, you know, ups and downs with a young team.
5: And as far as the offense goes, you were able to throw in a few different wrinkles here. You get Luke Britt back. He ran well in the second half. Cravens, his usual self in the first half. But implementing Caden Jackson, how much do you think that's a benefit going forward?
6: Oh, that's huge, because Caden is a speed factor that everybody has to account for. You know, we've been looking to get him more touches anyway, as it is. You know, and that's one thing that, you know, we want to get him more involved in, because when he gets involved, there's another dimension to the offense that makes us even more scary than we already are. And he wants that opportunity. Like, he's relishing at the opportunity to get those touches. And, you know, when he got the opportunity, he made good plays, and just, you know, glad he's on my team.
5: Overall, I had you on officially 445 yards of offense. Overall, how'd you like the way the unit played here tonight?
6: Oh, very pleased with how we went. Now there in the fourth quarter, when they were not getting that touchdown there, that could have really sealed the game and put it away. And then really kind of just our execution on some stuff, some silly penalties and just missed blocking assignments. Those are things that's not us, and I don't know why we were doing that. And that's when we look at the film tomorrow morning, we're gonna figure out why that happened, and we're gonna get fixed. You know, that bunch knows my expectation, they know our standard, and, you know, that's one thing we'll get fixed. But overall, very pleased. And, you know, again, it's just something, you know, you gotta have something to fix. And I, you know, you think about 365 days ago, we're in a whole lot of things to nitpick at this time. And I'm just glad that we can stay humble and we can stay hungry at the same time.
5: And building towards next week, thoughts on getting ready for Crestridge?
6: I mean, we're going to focus on ourselves. I mean, they're a team that, thank God that the quarterback from last year is gone. I mean, that makes life a whole lot easier. But they're a team that, you know, we're going to have to come out and give our best effort to. But it's all about the Salisbury Panthers this week. We got to get better at the things we got to improve and just focus on us, and we'll take care of that.
2: Okay, that's Zach Bowman, head coach of the Salisbury Panthers. Now let's get the other side of the story. Colin Shoey talked it over with the Scotland County head coach, Kirk Stott.
5: Speaking postgame of Kirk Stott of the Scotland County Tigers following a 44-25 loss to the Salisbury Panthers tonight. But, Coach, I don't think the scoreline really does this game justice, because your guys fought and scratched through a lot of adversity tonight and really hung around for a large stretch of this ballgame.
7: Yeah, we knew coming in that it was going to be a very physical game, you know, with kind of two country-fed teams that like to play in the trenches and just come right down the hill and smash helmets, and that's exactly what it was. I think the stands enjoyed the show. You know, unfortunately, we were a little short on the score side, but, you know, we had an opportunity to put some more points on the board. We just missed some big plays. Coach Small had some good stuff dialed up in the first half there especially, and I know at least two, if not three, guys we had running open that where we end up turning the ball over, that would have been big plays, push it down in the red zone to give us an opportunity to kind of pace with them a little bit. But we had a hard time stopping them early, and then they got a couple stops on us, and that was kind of the difference in the game. And then we just kind of traded back and forth there for a while till, I don't know if it was early fourth, mid fourth, and we started kind of platooning guys and cramps and getting beat up. And I think there was kids coming off of both sidelines, and they were just a little deeper than we were tonight.
5: And, you know, going through that, first off, your defense, you got a lot of weapons that you had to deal with tonight. What did you like from your defensive unit's effort this evening?
7: You know, they kept battling. We knew we'd have to feel them out a little bit. You know, what the physicality and the speed of a varsity opponent, what they do, you can't really resemble in practice with your scout team. So you always kind of got to feel it out a little bit in first quarter. And I thought we did a good job of adjusting. They kind of scored there early, and then I thought we kind of settled in and made them drive it a little bit. I didn't feel like we gave up a whole lot of big plays until the third quarter-ish when we started wearing down a little bit. So I was proud that we made them put drives together. We I told the kids we had at least three fumbles that I can remember that we forced, if not maybe four, and we didn't get any of them. So, you know, that's the difference between making us a little bit closer where we've been able to get those turnovers in the beginning of the season, and tonight we just couldn't.
5: You know, offensively, it's tough to go through their defense, and there for a while it looked like it was going to be tough going for your guys, but the fake punt seemed to change things. Where did that come from altogether?
7: Well, I'm getting old and seeing a lot of tricks, so, you know, we try to pride ourselves on special teams and being part of our offensive game plan, and so, you know, we've got some kids, and we try to utilize what they can do, and I thought our special teams was really good tonight.
5: And then offensively, Jaden Bergeson, you had to battle through a lot. You had to throw the ball a lot more. But how'd you like the way he handled the offense this evening?
7: Well, he made one mistake there on that interception. I don't know, fourth quarter, we kind of threw a new wrinkle. And other than that, I thought he played well. He did a good job throwing it. We had a couple big plays that got called back on questionable calls. And but no, he's thrown the ball really well. He's thrown confidence. He threw some on the line. He threw some really nice touch passes tonight. And we haven't been utilizing his legs. We usually try to wait till close to the districts for that. But he ran the ball well tonight when called upon there late. So I thought he had a good game overall and led us. And I'm proud of our kids overall. You know, all from top to bottom, they kept fighting. We had kids coming in, coming out, coming off hurt, sucking it up for three or four plays, and then going back out there. So I'm proud of the manhood they showed tonight. And, you know, we'd appreciate

0: Gates and prayers. Tristan Benedict went down with an injury there early, and he's been a junior that came back out for us this year and has done really good both sides of the ball. So I'm not sure what it is, but it did sound good. So we appreciate any prayers going up to him. And good night of football, just wasn't our night to come out on top.
1: Coach Stein, we appreciate the time as always post-game, and best of luck for you and the Tigers going forward heading into next week against Westran.
0: All right, I appreciate it. Thanks for coverage, guys.
1: That's Coach Kirk Stein of the Scotland County Tigers. More of the fifth quarter show in just a moment.
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7: Well, another real good team in the area, the Moberly Spartans. The Spartans win tonight. They beat Kirksville 22-6. And with that win, they move their record to 6-1. They're perfect 2-0 in the so-called NCMC Conference. That real conference really split up, but those teams will become part of the Midland Empire Conference. They'll be the Eastern Division in, I think, a couple of years. But I've got four of them together right now: Kirksville, Moberly, Mexico, and Marshall. And Moberly leads the pack with a 2-0 record. Tonight, they got a nice win over Kirksville, 22-6. And Charlie Mathis and Jeff Fletcher, both from Crest Radio and Moberly, interviewed Spartan head coach Cody McDowell.
8: Coach Cody McDowell, great game today. Again, Charlie Mathis, thank you for joining us. I wanted to talk a little bit about how Kirksville fought in the trenches, how that seemed like a battle for you guys. What sort of stuff were you telling your kids going into this matchup at halftime? How did you feel about fighting in the trenches against these Tigers?
9: Well, defensively, I thought, you know, we definitely won the battle. I mean, our defense controlled the line of scrimmage, put them into long yardage situations behind the chains, and just, you know, controlled the pace and controlled the tempo and controlled the line of scrimmage defensively. Offensively, in the first half, we were sloppy. We were not staying on blocks. We were getting to our people and not finishing blocks, going to the wrong people at times, taking bad pads and bad angles to up front. We didn't play clean. We played sloppy and not real physical. I think we played timid and let them kind of take it to us. So got challenged in the locker room at halftime and came out and answered the challenge.
8: Yeah, I've got the unofficial stats here. Keegan Graves, 18 carries, 108 yards, which are his most in any game, and 2 touchdowns. You know, me and Jeff on the stream saw him after a run that was stopped for a loss of yards kind of get on his line and kind of push them to work harder. What has his senior leadership been like for your program?
9: No, it wasn't. I don't think he was getting on anybody and pushing anybody to work harder. It was just maybe a minor disagreement. It is, and sometimes the volume's loud. Sometimes it looks a little theatrical, but it's that's kind of how we hold each other accountable. And we answered the bell, and I think you saw the result. But he's a great player. We're pretty balanced offensively, so a lot of guys share touches, and the production gets spread around. So anybody can have that type of game at any time. And Keegan was due. He's been great at practice. He's been a great teammate. He's a super talented runner. I mean, we've seen that for years. So it was just, he was due, and he took advantage of his opportunity tonight.
8: We saw, you know, obviously a 7-0 lead going into halftime, and then you guys kind of pulled away in the fourth quarter after weathering down that defense for Kirksville. What kind of things did you tell your team in the locker room at halftime?
9: I mean, that's probably stuff that's not fit for the social media or the air, but they were challenged. And the biggest thing, I'm probably the turn of events that I'm most proud of is just the answer after the punt block for a touchdown. We respond, and that's a situation where, you know, usually your team can go either way. They can fold up shop and start getting negative and complain and start pointing fingers, but our guys just answered the bell and responded there with a 80-some-yard drive and, you know, punched it in to go up, you know, to extend our lead a little bit there.
8: Yeah, Coach, I've got one more question for you. And other than the blocked punt, it seems like your special teams have really taken a step up from 2 weeks ago from that loss at Rolla. What has that looked like in practice for you guys?
9: More attention to detail, more focus. That's all it was. You know, down there at Rolla, we had a wild snap that went over our head, and you know, our long snapper's been great. He's been consistent. He's a great kid, hard worker, and he fixed it. You know, he fixed it. And the next one was just a drop punt, you know, drop snap down there, and we kind of fumbled it here tonight a little bit, and that's why it got blocked to begin with. So we switched punters there, and Cale came in and did a good job and put some good punts together later, and so it was it's just fixing mistakes.
8: Awesome. Thank you so much for joining us, Coach. Yep, great game today.
7: Okay, that's Cody McDowell, head coach of Moberly Spartans. Again, the Spartans playing very well. Well, let's talk about another team that's playing well, the Mid-Buchanan Dragons. Did you want to take a break, Lou? Or calling you Lou there. I don't know what I'm thinking about. But we don't need a break right now. Let's talk with Aaron Fritz, head coach of Mid-Buck. They win tonight 48-6 over Lathrop, still unbeaten. And here's Daryl talking with Coach Fritz.
2: Joining us now in the fifth quarter show, we have Coach Aaron Fritz from Mid-Buchanan. Coach, you traveled over to Lathrop tonight. You get the victory, 48-6, move it to 7-0 on the season. Tell us about tonight's game.
10: Yeah, I thought we played really well. That's probably the best we've played all season, in my opinion. Kids played super hard, and, man, Lathrop's physical and well-coached. And when you go into a game knowing you're going to have to be physical and play your hardest and literally play your best to give yourself a chance, it's kind of nerve-wracking because there's a little bit of pressure there. Like, we have to do this or we're in trouble. But, man, we answered the bell tonight. I thought we played extremely hard. We flew to the football. We blocked hard up front. They're good up front. We did a really good job. And I was just very pleased with our kids. And honestly, something that probably won't get talked about, but we did really well on special teams tonight. And that was a huge change in momentum there in the game, especially at the end of the first half.
2: Well, and how did you set the tone? What was the strategy in the game to set the tone in what you know is going to be a tough battle?
10: We got to be the more physical team. And they kicked off, and we didn't field it super cleanly, but we got 10 yards or so on it and got the ball at the 25, and we just kind of meticulously moved the ball down the field. We didn't have any fourth downs, but we went on a 15-play drive and ate almost all the first quarter, it felt like. So it was a really good drive. We did a really good job. We got a stop, and we should have fielded the punt, but we chose not to, and that was fine. It was safe, but I think we went on a 90-yard touchdown drive after that and got another touchdown to go up 13-0. So just putting drives together. Coach Benealy was going to make us drive. He was going to make us do things that people hadn't really made us do yet. And, man, we answered the bell tonight. That was something different that we haven't had to do, so it was nice to see our kids adapt and do something that was a little bit different than what they're used to.
2: And you spoke about the offense playing so well, putting up 48. The defense obviously played well, only giving up 6. But I'm intrigued. You mentioned the special teams. Let's get back to that. Who are those special teams players that really stood out tonight?
10: It's hard to explain. We didn't want to kick it deep to their studs back there, so we tried pooching it and doing some different things. But we went up 13-0. They put together a nice drive and did a double reverse pass and caught it on us and ended up scoring a few plays later. And we had a big kickoff return after that. And this is probably with, I'm going to say, 4 minutes to go in the half. And we score in a few plays, and probably with 2 minutes left, we end up scoring a touchdown. And we get ready to kick off again. And we kick it off their front line guy. And it wasn't planned. It was just trying not to kick it deep. Well, it hit one of their front line guys and went back to us, and we chased it down and recovered it. And we went and scored another touchdown really quick after that, now to make it, instead of 21-6, it turned into 28-6. And those are just game changers when you can do stuff like that and make big plays. Carter McDonald kicked off for us, and I did a great job. The one time we punted with our first group, Chris Kovalevich boomed in 59-yard punt, which changed the field and flipped it and got them inside their own 5, which was awesome for us, and set up our next touchdown. So just little things like that go a long way, and you'll see a stat sheet and stuff like that, and nobody pays attention to those little things. But those things were so big time for us tonight. But yeah, we fair caught punts from them 2 times, and that just saves field position. Just little stuff like that.
2: Yes, those things are game changers. And you've been on the road for the last 2 weeks. You're on the road again next week. Going to travel to North Platte. To North Platte, another tough team. What can we expect next week?
10: Honestly, the same dang thing. Lathrop runs single wing. This team runs the Maryland eye, and they're going to run it right at you. And they might point out before the play, hey, we're going to try to run B-gap here, so you better knuckle up and let's go. So we're going to have to play physical again. I saw they just rolled again tonight. Coach Quigley does a great job. He's a good friend, and I'm very highly impressed with all the things they battled with injuries and stuff. And he's still got different kids rolling in there and doing different things. Well done, well-prepared team, and he's a good man, and they do a good job over there. So we're going to have our hands full, and we're going to have to play very well again if we want to have a chance to give ourselves a chance to compete.
2: Coach French, you got the guys rolling. We appreciate talking to you each week and look forward to talking to you again next week.
10: Yes, sir. Thanks for having me.
7: Okay, that's Aaron Fritz, head coach of the Mid-Buchanan Dragons. Again, the Dragons, perfect 7-0 leading, tie for the lead in that Grand River Conference with who we're going to talk to next, the Putnam County Midget head coach Adam Hughes. Putnam County wins tonight. They stay even with Mid-Buchanan in that KCI Conference. I'm talking about a different conference now. It's getting late now, Drew. But Putnam County is also they're tied at the top spot with Brookfield in that Grand River Conference, and they win tonight. They move their record to 4-2 on the year, but they're also 4-0 in conference play, as is Brookfield. As tonight they knock off Trenton 40-6. And a few minutes ago, Jim talked it over with Adam Hughes.
11: All right, I'm visiting with the coach from the Putnam County Midgets tonight. Adam, tell me about your ball game tonight.
12: You know what? It was a really good night for us. I think we started off with forced a three and out, and then we had a three and out. Then I got another three and out, and then we were able to score. And from that point on, we stayed pretty, pretty consistent. We were up 33-0 at halftime. Got one to get the running clock in the second half, and then gave up one real late with like 45 seconds to go. With our JV guys at the end there to allow them to score. But it was a really good night for us and a good game for us.
11: So your defense must have had a pretty good ball game for you tonight, Adam.
12: They did. They forced, I don't think we had any turnover. We didn't force any turnovers, but we forced a lot of three and outs and had Trenton in bad field position a lot. And they were flying around, being very physical, playing fast, doing the things that we asked of them.
11: Did you have a decent running game tonight, 40 points?
12: Oh, we did. We had a 60-yard run. We had a couple other really long runs. One was a touchdown that got called back due to holding. We also had our passing game going really good. We had a 95-yard touchdown pass, and we had a 60-yard touchdown pass. So we had a little bit of everything working well for us tonight.

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1: Fox News. I'm Deborah Valentine. Hurricane Isaias is unleashing torrential rain, high winds as it begins to move north after making landfall Friday night near Destin, Florida. This Floridian, Jordan Wright, taking damage to her home in stride.
2: I think that it's going to be okay. I think that we're all going to be okay.
1: Hundreds of thousands of people remain without power at this time. A Category 2 hurricane, Simon, is eyeing Mexico's western coast this weekend. It's expected to arrive there early Sunday. A mass shooting in Erie, Pennsylvania. City officials confirming multiple people at a house are dead. Police Chief Rich Laura.
3: It's a horrific scene. There was a large loss of life inside that residence and outside that residence.
1: The shooter died of a self-inflicted gunshot wound. 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
4: Here's a look at your forecast. Lows dip down to about 63 overnight under clear skies. Ample sunshine expected again Saturday. Daytime highs approaching 86. Clear skies Saturday night. Lows dip down to about 61. Dry with temperatures well above average Sunday and Monday, and highs from the mid-80s to the upper 80s. I'm staff meteorologist Derek Height. Currently, it's 68 degrees.
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the arms of a madman, knowing well that your best days are gone. 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

I've lost count of the hours, and I've lost track of the days. In fact, I've lost just about everything since you went away. Everything that is, except the memories you left me. And that's one thing that no one can mar. 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And I love you wherever you are.

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1: News. I'm Roxanne Evans. Multiple people are dead after a shooting and police standoff in Erie, Pennsylvania, Friday night. Erie Police Chief Rick Laura.
2: The suspect is deceased. It appears to be a self-inflicted gunshot wound.
1: The investigation is ongoing. Coastal communities across the northern Gulf Coast are bracing for dangerous conditions as Isaias moves inland as a post-tropical cyclone. Fox's Max Gordon at Fort Walton Beach.
3: About 4 to 7 inches of rain fell in some areas. And so there's extensive flooding throughout the area. And really, we don't know the full extent of the damage just yet. We're going to have to wait until daylight to really see what this storm has brought on the area.
1: And in a new deal, Russia will now supply tons of diesel to the United States. 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
4: Here's a look at your forecast. Lows dip down to about 63
5: overnight
4: under clear skies. Ample sunshine expected again Saturday. Daytime highs approaching 86. Clear skies Saturday night. Lows dip down to about 61. Dry with temperatures well above average Sunday and Monday, and highs from the mid-80s to the upper 80s. I'm staff meteorologist Derek Height. Right now, it's 66 degrees.
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Later on we got more hot bologna, eggs and gravy, and by now I wasn't quite so hard

who I was did not impress him. He said the judge will be here any day. The jailer had a wife, and let me tell you, she was awful. But she brought that hot bologna every day. And after 7 days, she got to looking so much better. I asked her if she'd like to run away.

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Now this here's a story about the Rock Island Line. Well, the Rock Island Line, she runs down into New Orleans. There's a big toll gate down there, and you know, if you got certain things on board when you go through the toll gate, well, you don't have to pay the man no toll. Well, a train driver, he pulled up to the toll gate, and the man hollered at

She's a mighty good road, Rock Island Line, it's a road to ride. Rock Island Line, it's a mighty good road. Well, if you ride, you got to ride it like you find it. 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Oh, cloudy in the west and it looked like rain. Round the curve come a passenger train. Northbound train on the southbound track. She's all right, I'll even, but he won't be back. Well, the Rock Island Line, she's a mighty good road. Rock Island Line, it's a road to ride. Rock Island Line, it's a mighty good road. Well, if you ride, you got to ride it like you find it. Get your ticket at the station called Rock Island Line. Well, I may be right and I may be wrong, but you're gonna miss me when I'm gone. Well, the engineer said before he died, there were two more drinks that he'd like to try. Conductor said, what could they be? A hunk cup of coffee and a cold glass of tea. Well, the Rock Island Line, she's a mighty good road. Rock Island Line, it's a road to ride. Rock Island Line, it's a mighty good road. Well, if you ride, you got to ride it like you find it.

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1: News. I'm Deborah Valentine. Isaias is now downgraded to a post-tropical cyclone, according to the National Hurricane Center, after making landfall Friday night near Destin, Florida, as a Category 2 hurricane. Torrential rain, high winds have resulted in hundreds of thousands of power outages. President Trump assures he and his team are monitoring the situation.
2: We have it under control, but we're watching very, very closely. Alabama.
1: The system is affecting Alabama, then Tennessee. Simon is now a Category 4 hurricane. It's expected to make landfall on Mexico's west central coast early Sunday. In Erie, Pennsylvania, a mass shooting Friday night. The number of those killed has not yet been released. Erie Police Chief Rich Laura says the shooter is among the dead.
3: The suspect is deceased. It appears to be a self-inflicted gunshot wound.
1: An investigation is ongoing. A motive is unclear. 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
4: Here's a look at your forecast.
5: Lows level off around 63
4: overnight
5: under clear skies. Highs around 87 Saturday. Clear skies. Clear skies Saturday night. 61. Dry with temps well above average Sunday and Monday, and highs in the upper 80s. Peak at the extended shows.
4: 80 Tuesday, 73 Wednesday, and 73 on Thursday. I'm staff meteorologist Derek Height. Right now, 64.
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1: News. I'm Roxanne Evans. Multiple people are dead following a mass shooting in Erie, Pennsylvania, Friday evening. Police Chief Rick Laura.
2: Our hearts are with the victims, their families, and everyone affected by this tragedy. There are no words that can be adequately express the magnitude of the loss of life here.
1: Laura says the shooter died from a self-inflicted gunshot wound. The investigation is ongoing. President Trump says Russia will supply tons of diesel to help ease soaring fuel prices.
3: We need oil for the world, and this is diesel, which is what we need. So we're very happy to get it.
1: Well, critics warn it could also send new revenue to Moscow as the war in Ukraine continues. Isaias made landfall Friday night, hammering the Gulf Coast with strong winds and flooding. It's been downgraded and continues to move north. 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
4: Here's a look at your forecast. Lows level off around 63 overnight under clear skies. Highs around 87 Saturday. Clear skies. Clear skies Saturday night. 61. Dry with temps well above average Sunday and Monday, and highs in the upper 80s. Peak at the extended shows 80 Tuesday, 73 Wednesday, and 73 on Thursday. I'm staff meteorologist Derek Height. Currently 63.
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Well, it's a rednecking, lawmaking night. 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
1: Fox News, I'm Deborah Valentine. Isaias, which made landfall Friday night as a Category 2 hurricane near Destin, Florida, is now downgraded to a post-tropical cyclone, according to the National Weather Service. Fox Weather's Robert Ray spoke with a Florida trooper as he encountered flooded and blocked roadways in Fort Walton Beach, Florida.
2: The recession is not happening as fast as they thought, so they're trying to pump water out of some of the areas so they get these roads open at daybreak.
1: Meanwhile, Hurricane Simon has gained strength and is now a Category 4 system. The National Hurricane Center says it's expected to make landfall early Sunday along Mexico's west and central coastline. A mass shooting in Erie, Pennsylvania Friday night. Police Chief Rich Laura says multiple people were found killed in and outside of a house, including the shooter. An investigation continues. 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
3: Here's a look at your forecast. Ample sunshine expected today, with daytime highs approaching 87. Clear skies again tonight, lows level off around 61. High temperatures reach up to 87. Tomorrow, mainly clear. Temperatures a bit above average Monday and Tuesday, with highs from the upper 70s to the upper 80s. Slight chance for storms Tuesday. I'm Staff Meteorologist Derek Height. Currently 61.
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I'm a U.S. male, because I was born in a Mississippi town on a Sunday morning. Now, Mississippi just happens to occupy a place in the southeastern portion of this here United States. Now, that's a matter of fact, buddy, and you know it well. So I just call myself the U.S. male.

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I'm gonna lay one on you. You talking to the...

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Hello, wind. 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

I get to thinking lots of times about back when I was a lad, of the old home place where I grew up, of the days both good and bad. My overalls were hand-me-downs, my shoes were full of holes. I used to walk 4 miles to school every day, through the rain, the sleet, and the cold. I've seen the nights when my daddy would cry for the things that his family would need. But all he ever got was a Badland farm and 7 hungry mouths to feed. And yet our home fire never flickered once. 'Cause when all these things went wrong, Mama took the hymn book down and Mama sang a song.

I've been rocked to sleep many a night to the tune of What a Friend. And come morning, Rock of Ages would wake me gently once again. And then Daddy would reach up and he'd take the Bible down and he'd read it loud and long. And I always felt that maybe our home was blessed when Daddy would say, Mama, sing a song. 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

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For you see, my mother sings in heaven now, around God's golden throne. 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
5: 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I'm Marty Peterson.
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3: It was 2011, and Karen Lotvy Spencer was a health researcher. For more than 15 years, she'd been studying the intricacies of the American healthcare system. One day, she received news that her mom had been diagnosed with a brain tumor. Her mom was also familiar with healthcare and hospitals, having spent her entire career as a nurse. Even so, once the diagnosis settled in and all of the treatments began, it felt like a rat race that neither of them knew how to slow down or navigate.
2: So here you had on one hand someone with a PhD who studies healthcare for a living. And on the other hand, she was a nurse for 45 years. And we still found ourselves being pulled into what I think of now as a sort of a treatment superhighway in healthcare. Everything was about treating her. And even though we were thinking about quality of life, we found it very difficult to get off of that treatment plan and have different kinds of conversations. And one of the things I was surprised about and I really learned is that I was waiting and assuming that healthcare would tell us what we needed to know when we needed to know it. I thought someone would show up and say, it's time for you guys to consider hospice. And that never happened. And in fact, they were suggesting chemotherapy to her until just days before she died.
3: Today, Spencer is a professor of health and behavioral sciences at the University of Colorado, Denver. Sadly, her mom passed away before she was able to transition into hospice. Looking back, Spencer can see the moments when her mom tried to change the direction of her care. Spencer says she didn't have the language then in her 30s to advocate for a different kind of care. She says this is where the distinction between palliative care and hospice becomes important.
2: Hospice care has been around the United States since the 70s. And there's a lot of stereotypes and myths that accompany it, including ideas like hospice is just quitting. And the way our Medicare hospice benefit is set up, you have to relinquish what's called curative care, care intended to try to treat the underlying condition in order to get a hospice benefit. Now, palliative care is a broad umbrella that encompasses hospice care, but a lot of other things too. So palliative care is focused on symptom management. You might call it comfort care. It does a lot of different things that kind of bridge potentially curative care and hospice care. And so, but this is a, whereas hospice suffers from a lot of stereotypes and myths over the course of 50 years, palliative care has only become a subspecialty since the 2000s.
3: Under Medicare, hospice generally requires a patient to stop treatment aimed at curing the terminal illness. They can also leave and return later if they still qualify. Palliative care, on the other hand, can happen alongside treatment.
2: So this is something you could have palliative care be part of your team if you're looking at a situation with a serious illness. Palliative care can join your team and help build things up. And if there's a transition toward or a balance of trying to think about what you want for your quality of life, what your goals of care are, palliative care can be there at the same time as the people who specialize in giving curative care.
3: For example, a patient getting chemotherapy could also work with a palliative care specialist on pain, side effects, or what matters most to them at the end of the day. Spencer says there are also resources outside of what you'd typically find in a hospital.
2: Death doulas are another amazing resource. I see this work and this project is very much aligned with people working in hospice and palliative care and doulas. These are all people trying to help you have end-of-life care that matches with your preferences as much as possible. So doulas are non-medical experts, like kind of like birth doulas. They cover a lot of different things outside of the healthcare system. And so they might come in and help you articulate what are your goals of care, have conversations about what's important to you. You could work on legacy projects, writing letters to people, setting things up so that you're spending your time, the time that you have left, in the ways that are important to you.
3: This kind of all-encompassing support can help patients and families feel less burdened and rushed. Sadly, for many patients in the U.S., this transition and the shift to hospice comes too late. MedPAC, which advises Congress on Medicare, found that the median lifetime hospice stay among Medicare patients who died in 2024 was just 19 days.
2: Which means half of people stay longer than that and half stay less. About a quarter of people who enroll in hospice are only there for a week or less. So one of the problems with that is that people can have this idea that, well, healthcare will tell me when it's time for me to think about hospice. And then we might overestimate how much time we have in hospice. So if you think that your doctor's going to tell you when it's time to go to hospice, and then you'll have time to do your bucket list things, like I'm going to go fishing with my grandchildren or go to Italy or have lunch with my friends. A lot of times, realistically, what happens is those hospice stays are so short that people are too sick to do any of those things that might be on their bucket list that they might associate with quality of life. And so that's why it matters. If it's important to you to have time at the end to do those things instead of being in the hospital or instead of pursuing treatments that might be difficult, then that's why you might want to raise the topic earlier.
3: Spencer says late hospice referrals aren't simply about families being in denial or doctors not caring. She points to something harder to see: momentum. American medicine is built to find the next thing to try. A new drug, another procedure, a clinical trial. These options can be life-saving, but that constant forward motion can crowd out a patient's wants until it's far too late.
2: That orientation toward cure and hope for a cure and focus on a cure plays out in a lot of ways because it gets baked into our healthcare systems. So that training gets baked into medical education, which affects how doctors provide clinical care. It provides incentives in the healthcare system. The rise in for-profit insurance means that we pay more for things that are oriented toward treatment. That surgery, that MRI, is going to be paid more aggressively through insurance than conversations where you sit down and just have a conversation for half an hour about what's important to you and what your goals of care are. And so it's not that your provider doesn't want to help you have the kind of care that you want. It's that there are at every level all of these treatment momentum and defaults toward treatment more than there are toward quality of care at end of life.
3: So what if you want to pause and hear the other options? Spencer says start by asking the medical team what's on the table. Basically, what are all of the different treatment paths left? You can also request a goals of care conversation or ask directly for a palliative care referral.
2: One of the themes to this is to be thinking about what quality of life means to you and to be talking about that with people close to you, and then to be asking for referrals to palliative care or to be asking for what we call goals of care conversations with your providers. So these are all ways, if you think of this as sort of a treatment superhighway that we tend to have in healthcare, these are all ways of throwing up a flag and saying, I would like to talk about alternatives or just to even know what my alternatives are.
3: Looking back at her mom's care, Spencer knows where she'd start differently if she could go back.
2: I think I would be much less hesitant to talk about these topics with her, with her providers. And in fact, one thing I do in the book, when I, in the intervening years, my mother-in-law was very sick with peripheral artery disease, and I had a long-term caregiving situation where I was helping the family take care of her. And I write in the epilogue of the book what happened when we applied some of the principles that I learned from this research, and how she had a very different end of life experience than my mother. She had a lot more of what she wanted. And really a key moment in that process was something very simple, which was asking for a palliative care referral. And what that did was bring a palliative care specialist into her room and start a conversation with her about what was important to her. And that over time, the dominoes fell in a way that led to her having hospice care. And when she wanted it, she knew what to ask for and who to call because she'd already been in touch with them.
3: But even that second experience wasn't a straight line. Her mother-in-law initially fired the palliative care team.
2: I thought we had this worked out, and then she kind of changed her mind, put it on the back burner. But then a few months later, when her health started to turn, she knew that those were people that she could call, and we were able to reconnect with them. And it was no problem, because that's sort of the nature of the beast, is people's health and their situations can wax and wane, and these things can move over time. But when she felt like she wanted to go back to that, she had the vocabulary and the connection to say, this is who I want to talk to. And they knew who she was, and they were able to help her.
3: For her, that second experience with her mother-in-law changed what advocacy in healthcare looks like. You don't have to know exactly what you'll want months down the road, but it helps to know what's available and who's on your team before a crisis shrinks the time and space you have to decide. To learn more about this topic and our guest, Karen Lutfi-Spencer, head to viewpointsradio.org. 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I'm Gary Price.
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5: Look up on a clear night and you're seeing only a tiny piece of what's out there. Stars, planets, and everything else made of ordinary matter account for only 5% of the universe. The other 95% is dark matter and dark energy, two things scientists still can't fully explain. That curiosity drives us to build more powerful telescopes. NASA's Nancy Grace Roman Space Telescope launched August 30th and is headed to a point about 1 million miles from Earth. Once operational, its field of view will be at least 100 times larger than the Hubble telescope. If it works as designed, Roman could help explain how dark matter shapes the universe and why its expansion is speeding up.
4: I think that as humans, it is sort of part of our DNA to explore and to reach out into the universe. And I think that it's so important for us to better understand the universe in which we live.
5: That's Egyptian-American astrophysicist Serafina El-Badri Nance. For her, the future of astrophysics isn't just about better telescopes, but who gets the chance to manage them? Plenty of kids and teens are fascinated by space, but many rule themselves out because they think they're not smart enough.
4: Most of my life, I didn't think that a career in astronomy was for someone like me, and someone who is not inherently good at physics or math. I am a woman of color, and I felt really out of place in science and math growing up, and honestly to this day.
5: For many years, El-Badri Nance felt like she wasn't capable and didn't belong in this field and specialty.
4: When I saw that I was struggling in math and that I was struggling in science, I thought that was just because I wasn't meant for it. But despite that, I had, you know, a community. I had mentors like my dad, my astronomy teacher in high school, and my research advisors in college and grad school who really cultivated my passion for the universe and allowed me to really hone my technical skills to be able to continue on.
5: Looking back, she's thankful for the people who believed in her when she didn't even believe in herself. This support network also helped her deal with the lack of representation she saw around her.
4: When we think of famous scientists or famous mathematicians, or if you Google science or math, you end up looking primarily at white men. And even to this day, that's sort of the demographic that, you know, you'll find. And so, you know, that's why I focus so much on sort of sharing my story and hopefully being that source of representation for future generations, because I didn't have someone like me to look to when I was a young girl interested in astrophysics.
5: Mentors matter, but they're not the only way in. She also points to organizations that give young people a chance to delve deeper into coding and other technical skills before they've decided whether they're science people.
4: I love the organization Girls Who Code, because any career in astronomy or physics requires coding. You know, it's probably 90% of my job. So I think that one is really important. I wish I had had that when I was a kid. That's one of them. The Brooke Owens Fellowship is great for college-age girls to look into the space industry and the aerospace sector. But yeah, those are two of my favorites, but there are many.
5: It doesn't matter where you came from, how much money you grew up with, or who you know. She says more young people need the space to try, fail, and keep going.
4: Don't let anybody tell you that you're not cut out for something. I was told that so many times, and ultimately those voices don't matter. you get to decide what you're capable of and where you want to go. And of course, you exist within a system that makes that very hard. But I think to move forward in that system, you know, find your community, find your people, find mentors to elevate your voice, support you, and help you pursue your dreams. I wouldn't be here if I didn't have those people. And yeah, they're really intrinsic to the journey. But definitely tune out the voices, the naysayers, the gatekeepers, those who tell you that you don't belong, because you do, and we need you.
5: The more we learn about the universe, the more questions we find. Who knows? The next breakthrough could come from a young person who right now isn't sure they belong in science. To learn more about this topic and our guest, Serafina El-Badri-Nance, visit viewpointsradio.org. 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
10: This is Viewpoint Explained. I'm Ebony McMorris. Americans are losing more money to scams than ever before. The Federal Trade Commission says consumers reported losing almost $16 billion to fraud last year. That's up about 25% in just 1 year. Sadly, many of these victims are seniors. In 2024, adults 60 and older reported losing almost $2.5 billion to fraud. Many of these cases involve one person losing more than $100,000 through one scam. Crypto has also become another gray area. The FBI says Americans reported losing more than $7 billion to crypto investment fraud in 2025. Scammers have more to work with now, from fake social media accounts to cloned voices and AI-generated videos that can make a bad investment look very real. So how do you spot a bad deal? Look out for any promises of guaranteed returns or pressure to sell money quickly. If someone claims to be an investment professional, search their name on investor.gov to see if they're licensed or registered with the SEC. Also, be careful if you're asked to send crypto or pay extra fees to withdraw your money. Some fake investment sites will make it seem real by allowing people to withdraw a small amount at first and then will lock access after receiving the rest of the money. Experts say that the more convincing these scams become, the less you can rely on appearances. A website that looks professional or a busy group chat with people sharing their positive experience doesn't mean much anymore. That's Viewpoints Explained for this week. I'm Ebony McMorris.
14: Welcome to Culture Crash, where we examine what's new and old in entertainment. Writer and director Mike Flanagan has firmly planted his flag at the top of the mountain for modern horror. His Netflix shows include The Haunting of Hill House, The Haunting of Bly Manor, The Fall of the House of Usher, and my favorite, Midnight Mass. He's also directed a number of Stephen King adaptations, including Dr. Sleep, The Life of Chuck, and Gerald's Game. This fall, he has two new titles reaching audiences, one show and one movie. The show is Amazon Prime Video's 8-episode miniseries adaptation of King's breakthrough novel, Carrie. You might be thinking, Carrie? Why Carrie? We already have that incredible Brian De Palma film adaptation. And I would tend to agree with you. But Flanagan's new show is a modern adaptation that brings the story into our present day, and it features a number of women writers and directors. With 8 episodes worth of story to tell, the new Carrie has more runway to explore the story's themes of bullying, trauma, and rage. Flanagan's other 2026 project is the new DC superhero horror film Clayface. Flanagan didn't direct this film, as that duty went to James Watkins, but Flanagan did come up with the movie's story and co-wrote the screenplay with Hossein Amini. Clayface is a body horror freakout about a movie star who undergoes an experimental treatment that turns his body into clay. Mike Flanagan is the kind of writer and director who makes you want to see everything he's ever touched. He makes heartfelt horror dramas with a lot to say, and I'd expect his new projects to follow suit. Carrie and Clayface both promise to bring a lot of scares and a lot of tenderness to this year's Halloween horror season. I'm Evan Rook.
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3: When we hear the acronym OCD, many of us assume it's in reference to the mental health condition, obsessive compulsive disorder. However, that common correlation may be outshining a different disorder that's affecting more and more kids. Osteochondritis dissecans, also known as OCD, is a joint condition where a small piece of bone loses its blood supply and dies. Dr. Meninder Coker says it's almost exclusively seen in adolescents.
4: We say the etiology or the cause of OCD likely has multiple factors. I think it's clearly repetitive overuse. So it's not an acute injury like tearing the ACL or tearing the meniscus in your knee. It's more of a repetitive overuse type of condition. It does very much seem to involve blood flow. So the most common time frame for developing OCD is in adolescents. So we see it a lot in adolescent athletes. And as they're growing, the bones are changing from cartilage to bone. The bones are growing longer and bigger,
3: which can cause a relative lack of blood supply in some areas, leading to OCD. Coker is the chief of the Division of Sports Medicine at Boston Children's Hospital and professor of orthopedic surgery at Harvard Medical School. He says that there are a few main areas where the condition will typically develop.
4: In the knee, in the medial femoral condyle, in the elbow, in the capitellum, in the ankle, in the talus. And so there's a relatively poor blood supply in that area. That combined with repetitive overuse can lead to stress in the bone underneath the cartilage, eventually like a stress fracture where the bone starts to separate from the underlying bone. It can crack through the cartilage. It can then start to become unstable, like it hinges open and close like a door. And then eventually that hinge can break and it becomes like a loose piece floating around in the joint.
3: While the condition is still uncommon, it's being diagnosed much more today than in the past. And though it was primarily diagnosed in boys, Coker says he's now seen just as many female patients.
4: So I think with the increase in youth sports in girls, we're seeing, you know, more OCD, particularly as they start younger and they're doing more repetitive sports. We can talk, you know, further about risk factors like specializing in a single sport and things like that. But I think we are seeing more OCD in females. We're seeing it at a younger age. So it's not just adolescents anymore, like middle schoolers. We're seeing it into grade school and younger children. And so I think there are some demographic changes that are happening.
3: Some of these changes aren't necessarily because the condition is evolving, but because we have more accurate research. Adult OCD is a good example of this. The cause had always been a mystery, especially because the same issues that create OCD in kids are resolved once our growth plates close. However, Coker says new research has given us a new understanding of adult OCD.
4: We think, and we have data to show, that the vast majority of what we call adult OCD, so this is OCD after the growth plates are closed, actually was juvenile OCD. That means OCD while the growth plates were open, that just was in an earlier stage, went on to not heal, and now becomes apparent as an adult. I think developing OCD in your 20s and 30s is much, much less common. We see other repetitive overuse injuries, and we do see cartilage injuries and things like that, but not purely OCD in older adults.
3: And while our imaging technology has gotten more advanced, Coker believes the recent rise of OCD cases has more to do with the evolution of youth sports.
4: The more that you're doing the same sport year round, so you're creating the same biomechanical stresses in the joint from that sport. You're not, even if you're playing a different sport, say in the fall, you're playing soccer, and then in the winter, you go to basketball, that's creating forces, but it's a different biomechanical force than the soccer forces, and then you switch in the spring to baseball or something. You are creating stress, but it's a different stress. If you're now doing that year round, then you're creating the stress, but you're also creating the same stress in the same areas. If you're now doing that like on a town team and a club team, and you're doing showcases, that's even more a volume of stress that you're putting in the area without time for recovery.
3: There are two types of OCD, which depend on how much the condition has progressed. Stable, which means the affected bone is still attached, and unstable, which means the piece of bone has completely broken off.
4: If it's an early stage lesion, like it's just the bone or it's cracked through the cartilage, but it's not unstable, the symptoms are pretty mild. Like there's pain, there's achiness, soreness. You know, once it cracks through the cartilage, we start to see more like swelling or limp. Once it becomes unstable, then we start to see mechanical symptoms like the knee locks up or it catches. And then once it becomes unstable, then it's, you know, very obvious. There's a lot of swelling, a lot of limp. The knee doesn't have full motion. Unfortunately, we don't, you know, we often don't see the patients until it's a unstable lesion and it's much more obvious. And then when you're talking with the families, you know, it's actually been hurting them for a year or more, but they just thought it was part of the sport.
3: Coker says the common message for athletes to push through the pain is a main hurdle for getting an early diagnosis.
4: Adult sports medicine is sort of no pain, no gain. A lot of athletic training, no pain, no gain. And that's a real problem when it comes to OCD in kids and adolescents, because the early stages, it just presents as an ache, almost like a toothache of your knee. And it's kind of easy to ignore because they can still run, they can still play, the knee's not swollen, it's not locked. Once it's a later stage, then it's more obvious, right? Because the knee's swollen, you can't fully straighten it or bend it, or it'll get stuck, or you see the kid limping. So it becomes more obvious in later stages.
3: Unfortunately, catching it at a later stage makes treatment more difficult. With an early diagnosis, Coker says there's a much simpler healing approach. The child immediately stops her physical activity and is put into physical therapy.
4: If it's a stable lesion, meaning there's like a stress fracture in the bone, but it hasn't cracked through the cartilage, if we stop their impact, so they're running, jumping, we stop their sports, we do physical therapy, we let them do some things that are low impact, like exercise bike with low resistance, etc. And we give that a period of time, usually 3 to 6 months, probably 60 to 70% of those OCD lesions will heal on their own without surgery.
3: If it doesn't heal on its own, the next step is a minimally invasive surgical procedure to try and jumpstart the healing process.
4: It's a small surgery. It's like arthroscopic surgery. We drill the area with a small wire to stimulate blood and cells back into the piece so it can heal.
3: Coker says the success rate after this surgery is more than 90%. But once the condition has progressed and is unstable, surgery is the only viable option.
4: And our surgeries, we really try to get their own bone and cartilage to heal. We think that their own bone and cartilage, you know, is better than something we can try to regrow. And so, and they're younger, they have a greater ability to heal. And so we're often kind of putting the piece back, fixing it like with bioabsorbable screws or darts, and then drilling it to stimulate that blood and healing. And our healing rates, you know, are reasonable, probably 80% or so. If the lesion doesn't heal, then we're in more of a salvage situation where we either can take a plug of bone and cartilage from a donor, someone who's died, and kind of fill that in, fill that defect in with that plug of bone and cartilage, or we can try to grow their cartilage and then put it back in a second operation. So, you know, that's sort of the big spectrum of what can be done, but it's really dependent on what stage the OCD lesion is in.
3: The good news is that once the issue is fixed, it's unlikely to occur again. Research is showing that most cases of OCD are caused by overuse, not a biological issue. However, it's important to note that there are some genes that have been associated with the condition.
4: So the ACAN gene, A-C-A-N, which is a gene that codes for aggrecan, which is a protein that's in articular cartilage. We can see a defect in that ACAN gene that leads to OCD, but it's a much different looking OCD than the typical OCD we see in the adolescent athlete. It starts younger, it's in multiple joints, not just like the knee, and they often have other syndromic issues like short stature or other things. So that's relatively rare. We do tend to see

0: OCD can run in families. Whether that's purely genetic or not is unclear. I think there are multiple factors that run in families. And so if you have a family that's very athletic, and that family's activities is doing sports and everyone plays soccer and they're in all these leagues and they're playing year round, OCD can run in that family, but it's more environment than necessarily genetics.
1: Which means that once the OCD is healed, it can be prevented by changing the patient's previous routine.
0: When we're returning an athlete back to sports after OCD, we talk to the family about how much repetitive overuse they're doing. And then I think the next phase of things is looking really at prevention. So are there muscle imbalances that are contributing to OCD? We see that a lot. I see a lot of tightness in the adolescent athletes. It's almost like their bones are growing faster than their muscles can keep up with. So we see increased tightness, which then generates more force across the joint. So working on that flexibility.
1: Looking into the future, Coker says the field is researching more precise treatments that use biological options like stem cells to help the breaks heal on their own. You can find more information about Dr. Meninder Coker and all of our guests on our website, radiohealthjournal.org. Our writer producer is Kristen Farah. Our executive producer is Amira Zavery. Sound design by Jason Dickey. I'm Elizabeth Westfield.
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3: 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Ah, nope. That's the dog licking your ear.
4: Biscuit.
3: It just might be our greatest scent ever. 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
2: For a few years now, there's been a push for consumers to really look at what we're eating. As we learn more about our gut microbiome and human biology, we can see which types of food support our health and which ones make us sick. Unfortunately, the healthy options aren't always realistic for everyone. Even though nuts and eggs are considered good whole foods, they can be detrimental to someone who has a food allergy.
7: A food allergy is immune-mediated, so it is like an invader coming into your body and your immune system goes on attack. So that's what's happening in a food allergic reaction, and that can cause some pretty severe symptoms. So we talk about anaphylaxis, which can be life-threatening and can involve your breathing and your cardiovascular system.
2: That's Dr. Ruchi Gupta, professor of pediatrics and medicine at Northwestern University Feinberg School of Medicine and founding director of the Center for Food Allergy and Asthma Research. She's globally recognized for her research on the prevalence of adult and pediatric food allergies in America. Sadly, Gupta says these trends have been on the rise.
7: We've seen a real rise in food allergies. It's really become an epidemic, with currently 1 in 13 kids impacted, which is about 2 in every classroom, and about 1 in 10 adults. So definitely increased over a generation.
2: While many of us may automatically think of peanuts as the main culprit, there's actually 9 foods that are contributing to the rise in allergic reactions.
7: Everyone knows about the peanuts, and then, of course, the tree nuts. Those are cashews, walnuts, all of those. And then shellfish and finfish are 2 really big ones. And then milk and egg, and those are more common in younger infants and are more commonly outgrown as well. And then soy, wheat, and then 9 is sesame, and it is increasing rapidly.
2: The National Center for Health Statistics estimates that about 4% of children had a food allergy in 2007. Today, that number has risen to more than 7%. This increase has thrown researchers into a frenzy trying to figure out the cause.

0: you know, they're more processed and pesticides. And so there's a lot of facts and trying to better understand, you know, how they all fit together. And if it is the microbiome, you know, what are parts of the microbiome that we're missing that we could potentially restore? So lots of research going on in this area, but no one definitive answer.
1: Thankfully, parents aren't left completely in the dark, wondering if their baby will suddenly have a reaction to food. Gupta says that there seems to be a correlation between food allergies and skin conditions in young children.
0: What we do see is babies with severe eczema. That's the number one risk factor for developing food allergies. And I know this personally. My own daughter had severe eczema, severe cradle cap, and then developed food allergies. So this is my personal story, but it has been proven through studies that severe eczema is the number one risk factor.
1: Eczema causes patches of skin to become red, swollen, and itchy. One theory, called the dual exposure allergen hypothesis, says that if particles of food land on the irritated skin before ever being eaten by the baby, the body will recognize it as an invader to fight off.
0: If babies are exposed to that allergic protein, so like peanut protein, through their skin before their gut, their body may react. Their immune system may go on attack. So kind of what we talked about, like that peanut protein, and this is my story, nursing, eating what I thought were healthy nuts while nursing my baby, and probably some of those proteins fell in on her eczematous skin. And so her body recognized that as an invader instead of something safe and went on attack. Now, what the new guidelines are now, and this is why years later, so in the year 2000, the American Academy of Pediatrics said, let's not introduce peanuts till age 3, because we saw this rise, this epidemic of peanut allergy.
1: However, various studies disproved this thought process. In 2015, a large clinical trial in London called the LEAP study was the final nail in the coffin. It found that by giving high-risk infants peanut products early, they could reduce the risk of an allergy by 81%.
0: What happened after that is the guidelines changed, and we ended up encouraging early introduction in babies. So I want to point that out, because the new recommendations for any new moms listening is introduce peanut products early, because if your body recognizes it through the gut, then you may have a higher chance of preventing it in your baby.
1: Gupta notes to always have a conversation beforehand with your pediatrician and then start introducing peanut products to your child when they're 4 to 6 months old.
0: I will tell you, it's like peanut butter, like 2 teaspoons, and then mix it with some breast milk or formula or water even, and just so it's not as thick. And then introduce it slowly to your baby on their tongue and watch them, and then introduce a little bit more and more. And the thing I want to tell your parents is that majority of infants will do just fine.
1: But there are a small number of children who may have an allergic reaction. It's important to know what that can look like so you can get immediate help.
0: In babies, usually the two symptoms that are most common are vomiting and then skin symptoms. So they can either break out in a rash or hives, itching, swelling, irritation. You know, usually they're irritable and because they can't talk to you. So typically they're not as severe as what we hear about in older kids. And if you go slow, you'll recognize a reaction very fast.
1: If you start to see these signs of a reaction, take your baby to the emergency room.
0: In the emergency room, they will do what they need to do. And one of the main treatments for an allergic reaction is epinephrine. So epinephrine auto-injectors like the AviQ. AviQs are the ones that are recommended for infants and toddlers. They have a dose that is for infants and toddlers.
1: AviQ is similar to an EpiPen, but is smaller and guides users through the process with voice instructions. Gupta says that the doctors will then sit down with the parents and create an action plan of their child's signs and symptoms. They'll also receive a prescription for an epinephrine auto-injector like EpiPen or AviQ. And though this possible scenario can be enough to scare parents away from attempting these food introductions, Gupta says that it's better to know either way early on so that you can be prepared. And if your child does end up having a severe food allergy, she says the future of allergy research has never looked brighter.
0: I've been studying food allergies for 20 years. And as I said, I'm a mom of a child with food allergy for 17. And I have never seen a field grow and change so much. So there's so much hope. Now we know steps to prevent food allergy, which we talked about, you know, the prevention and early introduction. And then we now have great epinephrine auto injectors like AviQ that are easier to use. And then we also have new treatments. So there's a lot going on that is going to help you not only help your

0: child or yourself, really live your best life.
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12: Medical notes this week. Researchers have discovered a new layer of the human genome. RNA and DNA are often separate molecules in cells, but sometimes the RNA is found embedded in DNA. It was always thought to be a mistake, but new research published in Cell is completely changing how scientists view these building blocks. The findings suggest that this hidden component influences DNA in ways we don't yet understand. Efforts to block inflammation may actually make you age faster. Researchers have attempted to slow the aging process by turning off a protein that triggers inflammation. Surprisingly, when scientists removed the protein in mice, the animals grew weaker, experienced more inflammation, and had shorter lifespans. The study, published in Nature Aging, revealed that while the protein triggers inflammation, it also prevents other instances of chronic inflammation associated with age-related diseases. How accurate is your mental health diagnosis? Research published in Frontiers in Psychiatry shows that when psychiatrists evaluated the exact same clinical symptoms, on average, they only agree on the final diagnosis 55% of the time. This shows a dangerous gap in how physicians interpret symptoms. Researchers believe we need a more precise diagnostic system to reduce confusion and get patients the help they need. And finally, will your next ultrasound be at home? Parents could soon monitor fetal heart rates using nothing more than their mobile phones. Researchers have developed an app that converts your smartphone speaker into a low-pitched Doppler radar to detect small vibrations caused by a baby's heartbeat. The app aims to fill critical monitoring gaps between checkups and provide vital reassurance during high-risk pregnancies. The research is published in the Proceedings of the ACM on Interactive, Mobile, Wearable, and Ubiquitous Technologies. And that's Medical Notes this week. I'm Mayan Vosta-Betancourt.
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17: 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Strong winds, heavy rain, all hammering the Gulf Coast.
18: We have seen boats that have been on the side of the road. We've seen containers pushed out from wherever they initially belonged. Gas station signs that have been down, trees destroyed.
17: Fox Weather's Robert Ray in Fort Walton Beach, Florida. Isaias making landfall in Destin as a Category 2 hurricane, but now weakening. A federal judge blocking for now the deportation of a man shot by ICE in New York.
19: This individual that has no business being in our country to begin with because he's illegal, well, he has an extensive rap sheet.
17: Homeland Security Secretary Mark Wayne Mullen, Oscar Belgal, is currently at a detention center. 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
22: Here's a look at your forecast. Ample sunshine expected today, with daytime highs approaching 87. Clear skies again tonight, lows level off around 61. High temperatures reach up to 87. Tomorrow, mainly clear. Temperatures a bit above average Monday and Tuesday, with highs from the upper 70s to the upper 80s. Slight chance for storms Tuesday. I'm staff meteorologist Derek Height. Currently, it's 59 degrees.
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1: I'm Pam Puzo. Strong winds and heavy rain are hammering parts of the southeast.
2: We have seen boats that have been on the side of the road. We've seen containers pushed out from wherever they initially belonged. Gas station signs that have been down. Trees destroyed.
1: Fox Weather's Robert Ray in Fort Walton Beach, Florida. Isaias made landfall near Destin as a Category 2 hurricane. A federal judge has blocked the deportation of a man shot by ICE in New York.
3: This individual that has no business being in our country to begin with because he's illegal, well, he has an extensive rap sheet.
1: Homeland Security Secretary Mark Wayne Mullen, Oscar Belgal is being held. 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
3: Here's a look at your forecast. Ample sunshine expected today, with daytime highs approaching 87. Clear skies again tonight. Lows dip down to about 61. High temperatures reach up to 87. Tomorrow, mainly clear skies. Temps well above average Monday and Tuesday, with highs from the low 80s to the upper 80s. Chance of thunderstorms Tuesday. I'm staff meteorologist Derek Height. Right now, 59.
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I never would have got through the Arkansas mud if I hadn't been a riding on the Tennessee stud. 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

He said, women think about themselves when menfolk ain't around. 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
1: 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Godzilla with an All-American type play.
2: Missouri Tiger football has been shaped and molded by the strength and character of its people.
3: 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Touchdown, Missouri. T. Rucker from St. Jomo.
4: In the backfield and stopped on fourth down. It was the All-American.
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3: Right side for Denario Alexander. Leaping grab at the 8. Dances into the end zone. And how electrifying is that kid from Marlin, Texas?
2: Who has ever worn.
3: Back of the end zone, Kaufman. One-handed grab.
2: The black and gold.
3: Macklin to the 20, to the 10, to the house. Touchdown. Jeremy Macklin.
5: Pressure, hidden sack. It's Shane Ray. How about that Tiger defense?
3: Corby took it himself again. His third touchdown of the night.
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8: For the first time this season, we say good morning from Faurot Field in Columbia. For the 24th time in a row, it's a sellout crowd that will pack Memorial Stadium for Tiger football. The 14th-ranked Tigers try to maintain momentum and get back on the right side of the scoreboard against Texas A&M. Kickoff is coming up a little after 11. Hello again, Brad Trinago coming to you from the broadcast booth alongside my co-host and Central Bank Tiger Network producer, Matt Michaels. Glad to see the alarm clock came through for you, buddy.
9: Who says there's only one?
8: Fair. Jeremy Washington is our on-site engineer. Dylan Riggs mans the ones and twos at Learfield headquarters in Jefferson City. Let's welcome in the voice of the Tigers, Mike Kelly. Mike, Mizzou coming off its largest win ever against a top 10 team, a 45-17 cooking of the Gators last week. Where does that rank for you among the wins the last few decades against teams near the top of the polls?
10: Well, if you look at it, Brad, and first of all, good morning to both of you, and it is strange to have a morning kickoff. It's kind of nice. Sun's coming up, continues to rise, a little warm. So, we're looking forward to a great day today. You know, I was thinking about this, and that was one of the most – Florida didn't have any turnovers, right? They had no turnovers. That was one of the most dominant performances in literally all three phases of the game that I might have ever seen on this field. It was just total destruction of the Gators and domination on both sides of the ball, and the energy in which Missouri played with from the very start of the game, obviously, I think, did wonders to what happened during the game.
9: This is like picking the favorite child question, but Missouri's offense in that game, more than 300 passing yards and 200 rushing yards. The

0: defense held that Gator offense that was top five in the nation entering the game well below its averages. So what side of the ball was more impressive to you?
1: Clearly, Brad, he does not have children.
0: You always have a favorite, right?
2: I have kids that I like more on occasion, and that changes. I love them the same, but the like factor does change.
1: I just think it was gratifying to see hard work and preparation come into play in all three phases. And I don't know that we've talked about the special teams aspect of what Missouri's been able to do, minus the two blocked field goals at Kansas earlier this season. But they've been very good in all different phases of special teams, and obviously that's a very important ingredient to win, and they'll need to be really good in all three phases again today.
2: Let's talk with Mike Kelly now about this matchup against Texas A&M. You know, normally you'd worry about maybe a letdown after such a good performance against such a highly ranked team like Florida, but is that the case here, though? Texas A&M has won three straight against the Tigers by big margins.
1: 4 of 6 since they joined the SEC, and oh, by the way, not only have they've won by an average of 25 points in those four games. So you know what they've done? Texas A&M has been the more physical team, they've been the toughest team, and they've absolutely rubbed Missouri's nose in it. So, yeah, no, I don't think that there's any way that you would think that they would have a letdown considering what has taken place, particularly in the last three matchups.
0: It will be a fair question as to who is on the field for Missouri this week. 16 were on the initial availability report. We see reporting from Pete Thamel of ESPN saying that Darius Smith and Langdon Kitchen will both play today, and that Santana Banner, the Tiger safety, will be a game-time decision. When it comes to mixing and matching, this team has performed pretty well so far at less than full strength. Do you think that those experiences kind of help today when there are so many who have their status up in the air?
1: I think it was really neat last week to see Kinsley Lourdes-Faustin have the game that he had, particularly in run support. I think it was also very encouraging to see what Elijah Dotson, the transfer from Michigan, did a week ago. So that tells you that you're developing depth. Now, Banner, right, like Banner's a dude, like particularly certainly the leader of that defense along with Nick Rodriguez and Robert Woodyard. You know, if he's not available, then maybe it stresses your depth just a little bit from an experience standpoint. But I really like what Corey Batoon has done in developing depth at all three levels. I mean, just think about what they did a week ago at defensive end with Sterling Webb, who hadn't played defensive end since his days in New Mexico State. They slide him outside from defensive tackle, and he was not only very good at setting the edge, he also was able to get a sack as well.
2: I'll let you get to your ham and eggs, sir. Thanks for your time.
1: Hey, you know what? It's great to see you boys.
2: Same here.
0: You too.
2: Voice of the Tigers, Mike Kelly with us. He will check back in about 10 minutes for his new weekly chat with University President Moon Choi. Also on the way before 10, Howard Richards on what stood out to him the most about that Florida win. Callum McAndrew from the Columbia Daily Tribune on the potential impact of Tiger injuries on today's game. And former Tiger running back Henry Josie compares some of his big 2013 runs to what's happening now on Faurot Field and on the Pee Wee League fields where his sons play. You know, it's a juicy slate of SEC games today when Red River is just an appetizer. Brian Houseworth gets you ready for another monster Saturday of college football as we're off and running on the Make It Home Missouri Tiger Tailgate on the Central Bank Tiger Network from Learfield.
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14: And a pleasant good morning, my friends, across the great state of Missouri. Nothing better than morning football. We're going to have a big one for you coming up at Faroe in a little bit. Mizzou and A&M. Lots of football today in the SEC. We're going to have to deal with weather as well. Tuscaloosa, Alabama. Number 2, Georgia. Number 6, Alabama. Look for a lot of wet ball play in that game. They'll have to deal with the weather. That'll kick tonight, or is scheduled to kick at 6:30. As Brad mentioned, Red River rivalry game, 122nd edition. Cotton Bowl, Dallas, number 1, Texas, Oklahoma. The All-State Red River rivalry battle. Longhorns right now are 4-0. They are 1-0 in the SEC. Big game, Kroger Field. Number 10, LSU. Number 25, Kentucky. Is Will Stein's Wildcats are 4-1 right now. Sam Leavitt, the LSU quarterback, accounting for 14 scores. Number 9, Ole Miss is at Vanderbilt today. They'll play at 2:30, First Bank Stadium. Number 15, Tennessee is at Arkansas, Frank Broyles Field. That'll kick this afternoon at 3:15. South Carolina, number 16, Florida. They'll play at 11:45 our time. That game will be at the Swamp. In the top 25, folks, number 20, Iowa is for real. What a performance last night. Going into Husky Stadium, Seattle, they take down Washington 41-24. Kamari Moulton, 26 carries for Iowa, 208 yards, 2 scores.
15: Draw handoff straight ahead, and Moulton breaks free out of the pocket. Can he get the corner turn? Yes. 40, 35, 30, 25, 20. Cuts back middle of the field. 15, 10, 5. Touchdown! Touchdown, Iowa! No flags! Kamari Moulton at his very best.
14: Gary Dolphin there with a call from Learfield. Number 8, BYU over Iowa State, 24-10. I'm Brian Houseworth, live in studio. Texas A&M taking on Missouri today at Faroe Field in Columbia. Let's send you back right now to Columbia and Brett.
2: Thank you very much, Brian. Another matchup that'll be interesting to watch today, Indiana at Nebraska. And Matt, I'm curious how the upstart Cornhuskers look against an established football powerhouse program like Indiana.
0: When's the last time those guys won a top 25 game? I mean, it's amazing to think about for anybody with a memory over just the past few years, but it's true. You have to beat the best. And Matt Rhule just kind of said it this week. He said, Indiana will not give you the game, so you have to go out there and beat them. I'm very curious to see if Nebraska has the goods to come close to that today against such a good Hoosier squad.
2: I really appreciate you being genuine and authentic with your analysis. I was just trying to troll Nebraska with the powerhouse Indiana line. So anyway, I appreciate you with the extra nuggets there. Today's weather report brought to you by Gustin Golf Course. Long drives by the Tigers here at the Zoo are very nice. Long drives at Gustin Golf Course are also very nice. Gustin Golf Course, a beautiful place to spend part of your day. Gustin Golf Course, located a third of a mile west of the 50-yard line on Stadium Boulevard. Another beautiful day for football. It will be unseasonably warm, though. We'll be at about 75 degrees at kickoff, pushing 90 as we approach the end of the game. Last week, about half the student section was a little red, because didn't have the sunscreen on, so make sure to get the SPF going. I know it's October, but it is going to be another warm and sunny one here at Faro. Time for the Make It Home Missouri Drive to the Game. Driving safely takes a winning game plan. It takes each of us buckling up, putting the phone down, slowing down, and driving sober. Make It Home Missouri. Plenty of good choices from last week's historic win over Florida. Let's go with a five-play, 75-yard drive late in the second quarter. The game was still tied at that point, but Mizzou was about to start a monster run.
16: Now Harris comes in motion left. Wanting to throw right side, Goody in the end zone. Touchdown, Missouri. Caleb Goody.
2: Mike Kelly with the call. The Tigers wound up scoring 35 straight points and routing the Gators 45-17. 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
2: 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Here's Mike Kelly with University President Moon Choi.
0: Well, President Choi, it was an absolutely wonderful homecoming weekend. The weather was perfect. The performance by our Tigers was even better.
1: It was the best game that I had an opportunity to see at Faurot Field. It was so exciting. And you're right. Perfect weather, homecoming weekend, fan enthusiasm was incredible, and our Tigers showed up to play. That was so exciting.
0: Arguably the most dominant win that I've seen in Missouri in more than 20 years in all phases of the game.
1: I agree with you. Both sides of the ball. And we were without two of our best defensive ends. And that showed that we have heart and we showed up to play. And we showed up to play well for our fans and our alums.
0: With the news that came out a couple of weeks ago from U.S. News and World Report, now Mizzou, a top 100 institution, you're seeing eyes that are now being focused on our university. How do you balance interest and potential growth in terms of enrollment with capacity when it comes to housing?
1: That's right. You know, because of the demand for a high-quality education like Mizzou provides, we can grow enrollment if we wanted to 8,000 students per year. But we also want to make sure that the students that come to our university are successful, that they graduate. So we do have plans to add some more beds in the nearby vicinity of downtown. And that's part of our public-private partnerships that we're seeking. But we want to make sure, like I said before, when students attend the University of Missouri, we want them to continue into their sophomore year and graduate and become productive citizens. So it's a balance of providing that great support for our students combined with the Missouri method to ensure student success is maintained at our university.
0: Best case scenario, when would you see some of those projects perhaps come to fruition?
1: Probably in about 3 to 4 years. And we're still in the development stages of identifying potential partners. But we're excited because students want to be closer to downtown. And downtown, as you know, it's a fun place to be. Now, there are some sections that I've been discussing where I believe people need to avoid, but it is one of the draws to our university.
0: What are some of the most exciting research projects that you're hearing about in your seat?
1: So many incredible projects, whether it's related to developing immunotherapy using bacteria so that we can have low cost treatments for cancer, as well as developing vaccines for potentially diseases like the alpha-gal disease, which is a terrible disease, as you know. And the incredible work that is being conducted by our faculty members in engineering to develop new sources of energy in which we have used the most advanced materials to increase the productivity of batteries, as well as extending the reach of our distribution line so that we can have less losses. And so these research projects are at the forefront. They're being funded by the National Science Foundation, Department of Defense, as well as the NIH. And that helps to keep us on the top of the growth list for AAU institutions.
0: Great opportunity in front of the Tigers this morning at Faurot Field. I know you're excited.
1: I am excited. And I believe the same Tigers that played the Florida Gators will show up and show the Aggies how football is played in Columbia.
0: Thank you for your time once again this week. President Moon Choi, it's always a pleasure.
1: Great to see you.
2: Our thanks to University President Moon Choi and to Mike. And we'll have Howard Richards coming up next on the Make It Home Missouri Tiger Tailgate on the Central Bank Tiger Network from Learfield.
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2: A few fans already starting to make their way in for this early kickoff. I'm Brad Trinago. Matt Michaels is here with me for this Cakes and Eggs special at Memorial Stadium. Half-price beers inside the stadium until 10:30, so make sure to get in early and be ready to cheer on Mizzou as the Tigers try to get to 5-1 through the first half of the season. Today's Veterans United Home Loans hero of the game is Calvin Temple. He recently retired from the military after serving in the Army for more than 20 years. The proud family man and Tiger fan was deployed multiple times to the Middle East. Thank you to our VU hero of the game, Calvin Temple. Veterans United, the nation's number one VA lender, NMLS 1907, equal housing lender. So again, Mizzou coming in with a 5-1 mark. They're ranked at number 14 in the country. The Aggies are unranked with a record of 3-2 entering this contest. They've lost a pair of SEC matchups against both LSU and Kentucky. And, you know, Matt, while we have a moment here, just wanted to ask for your thoughts on what impressed you the most about the win against Florida last week.
14: Well, it was establishing themselves in the first quarter. They matched drive for drive with Florida. They matched the physicality and wound up being the more physical team. So they avoided the early letdown that plagued them on the road the week before. And they also went out and fast and free was how they played. Eli Drinkwitz said it all week long to the team. He said it before the game. He said it to the team at halftime. If you watch the great mini movie that Robert Trombley put out from the athletic department, it was the mantra and it was held on to throughout the entire course of that game. And if you play fast and free and you play without mistakes, good things tend to happen.
2: Absolutely. You know, one thing that has kind of gone a little bit under the radar as Mizzou's quality of play has kind of gone up here recently, and it was something that Mike Kelly has talked about a lot during the broadcast, is that Mizzou went more than a full season's worth of games with at least one committed turnover. But the last three games now, Mizzou has taken care of the rock, and that's something that could be critical against a Texas A&M team that is top 20 in the nation in terms of forced turnovers.
14: Taken care of the rock, hung on to the rock, because again, these turnovers have been fumbles and sometimes careless fumbles, but I think that those sort of things are correctable with time and with practice. And guess what? So far, they've been corrected. Got to keep that train moving forward.
2: Remember, you can listen to all things college sports, including live games and talk on

0: Sirius XM, College Sports Radio, Channel 84, and streaming on the Sirius XM app. We welcome in our Central Bank Tiger Network analyst, Howard Richards, now as we continue to break down this matchup between the Tigers and the Aggies. Howard has his half-price beverage from the Memorial Stadium concourse, and now he's all set and ready to go. And he's ready to tell us what impressed him the most about the win against Florida last week.
1: Tell the people the truth. There's no drink. This is all food.
0: Okay. You're loading up. You're getting carbs in some fashion.
1: The mini crab cakes look really good.
0: Oh, interesting. Okay. Well, go a little long on this answer. I'm going to go get some crab cakes.
1: All right.
0: What'd you like about the Florida game?
1: A lot. Listen, I thought it was the most complete game that Missouri had played in recent memory. Defensively. The tackling, to me, that was my biggest concern, you know, how they would stack up when they faced Jaden Ball, and they rose to the occasion, passed the test. I don't think I saw a missed tackle at all last week, gang tackling. And I think, you know, the much better play from the interior part of the defensive line, which they have to have. That, in turn, allows the linebackers to play more freely, and you saw the two inside linebackers really make a lot of plays. They were there. They were able to get out to the edges, and it was pretty good. The defensive back, most of the coverage for the most part was decent. A couple of explosive plays that, you know, the corners, if they just turn to look for the ball a little sooner, you know, they are in a good place to make plays. Other than that, you know, I thought the defense was perfect. Special teams, really good. The offensive line, I mean, you have to take your hats off to what they did in allowing or enabling, I should say, Jamal Roberts to do what he did. I mean, 211, 212 yards rushing on two long runs. But it also speaks to how well coached the Missouri team is when they play to their standard. Jamal Roberts on that run where he was stopped behind an offensive lineman and he spun out and then ran to the goal line. First of all, here's what he did. He kept his feet moving, one. He didn't give up on the play. The second thing he did was mid-run, he reaches back and uses a stiff arm to create separation from the defender. The third thing, and these things don't show up, you know, for most people, right around the 2 or 3 yard line, just before he goes out of bounds, he switches from the right arm to the left arm, the outside arm, to prevent getting the ball knocked out of his hand. That, you can't teach it. We can teach it, but for him to, in all of that, to remember to do that, it's a testament to him, his ability to absorb what's being taught. It's a testament to what Coach Looper does with his running backs group.
2: Howard, for the people who are in that locker room inside the South End Zone facility, it's just the next game on the schedule. For people who look at it from the outside, they say, okay, a big win. You've got Texas A&M. Maybe it's a good time to play them because there's motivation to play them. They've had your number the last couple of seasons. But I don't know that the hangover factor really exists for the guys in that room, does it?
1: In fact, I was just talking to Lewis Riddick about this down the hall. Yeah, it's more of a talking point. It's more for media because as a player, you don't really think – today, you're not thinking about what happened last week. You're not thinking about that even during the week of practice. You know, once Sunday rolls around and, you know, you've celebrated Saturday night, you know, it's time for the next one. You don't even think about what you did in the past, at least not for weeks later. These guys are honed in. They are laser focused and prepared. Now, you know, it's just about going out and executing fundamentals. You don't forget about the things that you did well, but you've got to make sure that they carry over from week to week. There's a lot of incentive for this Missouri team to play here. There's a lot to play for schedule wise to be able to move up in the standings, but also to, you know, I think continue towards reaching your goals as a team and for the season. So, listen, I expect this is not going to be a pushover team, Texas A&M, regardless of the record. This is a team that Missouri knows will be hungry, and for Missouri to win, they've got to have the same type of effort that they had in all three phases last week.
0: Is there any consistent theme you've noticed from the Aggies' recent success against Mizzou?
1: I think the quarterback, Reed, is playing better. They

0: you know, they don't want him to have to throw the ball as much. I think he's running it a little bit better as well. So for Missouri, again, you know, try to force the Aggies, you know, into throwing the football. Be stout against the run and give yourselves a chance again.
1: Enjoy the game later on here, Howard, and enjoy your breakfast right now.
0: I shall. Thank you.
1: New analyst Howard Richards joining us here. Always appreciate his time. More from him and the guys coming up in the Shelter Insurance pregame show starting at 10 o'clock. The only Tiger with a longer run in the SEC era than Jamal Roberts had last week joins us next. Former SEC East champ Henry Josie is on the way on the Make It Home Missouri Tiger Tailgate on the Central Bank Tiger Network from Learfield.
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1: 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Looking forward to catching up with him. And Henry, I wanted to start with your thoughts on what we saw from the current Tigers last week. Jamal Roberts had runs of 77 and 80 yards against Florida, the two longest runs actually by a Tiger since you had a big one that I'm going to ask you about in a minute. But what do you like about the work Roberts and the rest of the Tiger run game are putting in right now?
12: Oh, man, they've been doing a great job. I think it's very big right now, of course, with them all being out to, you know, wonder what the run game's going to be like. And for those guys to go out there and do that, not only against a top 10 team, but also go out there and make some big plays, have some big runs. That is amazing. You know, I'm big on the running backs. I love for them to be fed the ball. So when they get an opportunity and they go do things like that, it makes life easy for everybody else. And it's awesome. I hope they keep up the great work for sure.
1: So most Tiger fans remember your iconic 57-yard touchdown run against Texas A&M in 2013 mm-hmm. to basically clinch the SEC East title for the Tigers. But a couple weeks before that, you also had what is to this day the longest run by a Tiger in the SEC era. It was at Kentucky. It was an 86-yard dash as part of a blowout of the Wildcats in Lexington. I went back and watched it again. Looked like a simple handoff up the middle, but you broke a couple tackles and were gone. What do you remember about that play?
12: I think I was very ashy that game. I forgot to put on lotion.
1: It was cold too, right?
12: Yeah. It was definitely cold. Definitely cold weather. Not the cold that you run away from, but definitely one of those days it was cold. Hey, I forgot to oil up a little bit. But no, it was a great run. I think I actually lost my back end of my shoe on that run. I think I was running on the back of my heel for that whole entire run. So those are the things I remember on the bad side of it. But just a simple, you know, zone read and one of those things we lived off of, and it turned out to be a good play for us, and I was able to get in the end zone on that one.
1: We're talking with Henry Josie here on the Make It Home Missouri Tiger tailgate. So you came back from a major knee injury. You end up leading one of Mizzou's best teams ever in rushing that season, the 2013 squad that played for an SEC title, finished fifth in the country at 12-2. What do you think made that group special?
12: Just how close we were. I mean, even to this day, the guys in that group, we still have group texts together. We'll have social media groups and everything else together. So I think just how close we got as a group that summer was very big. I want to say a lot of us did not go home that summer, which was very key. You know, I think we stayed there. We hung out. We, you know, made plans at everybody's home, had barbecues, all the above. So everybody was locked in on having a great season after coming off the season we had before that.
1: And then circling back to the end of that season, the Texas A&M game, going up against, you know, Johnny Manziel and the Aggies, mm-hmm. and you got an SEC East title potentially on the line. What was that like to be in that environment at Faroe and to be able to clinch such a historic achievement?
12: Oh, it's always amazing. For us at that time, I think the hype of everything was just there. We knew we were great. We knew we had to show up and play good football. And if we did that, everything else would handle itself. And that's one of the things we were very good as a team. We never got too hype into the moment, even with the, you know, the college game, days game, anything. We just stayed right at our level we always wanted to be at. We enjoyed the process more than anything. And it was just exciting being able to play in those games. And then pressure never was a thing for us. We actually enjoyed it more than anything. Hey, it's on the line. Let's make it happen. So had a great group of guys with a great mindset the whole entire year.
1: What are you up to these days, Henry?
12: I work for a contract company, PSC Group. I'm an operations manager. Then on the side, I coach my boys in baseball, football. So I'm always busy. We're 6-0, 7-0 right now? My Pee Wee team with my youngest. Off to a great start. This is his first year playing, and it's been absolutely eye-opening for me. If you know me in football, I'm a fan now. I'm not so much into it. So him being out there playing tackle football has been absolutely awesome, being able to coach him and coach his little friends and everything else. And then my oldest, they both play baseball. This is my oldest year. This is his first year back playing football again. So he's doing great as well. He actually has a game tonight. Go watch him. He plays corner. Dude's already taller than me. Don't tell anybody else. But that's really all I've been up to, man. Just being with the kids, working when I can, and much family time as I can as possible.
1: I love it. Well, I hope these days your shoes are fully intact, your skin is fully moisturized, and everything's going well for you. And thanks a lot for your time here today.
12: Absolutely. I appreciate it, man. Y'all have a good one, man. M-I-Z.
1: Z-O-U, that's the Tiger legendary running back, Henry Josie, joining us here on the Make It Home Missouri Tiger tailgate on the Central Bank Tiger Network from Learfield.
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1: Mizzou and Texas A&M from Como a little bit after 11 o'clock this morning. 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We welcome in Callum McAndrew from the Columbia Daily Tribune. Appreciate your time, Callum. The final SEC availability report came out just a few minutes ago, and it's a lot of good news for Mizzou. So there were 16 guys on the initial availability report. Five of them, including guys like Ahmad Hardy and Josh Atkins, who we've known are going to be out, are still listed as out. But all 11 that were either questionable or probable are apparently good to go now for this game. So the fact that Mizzou is actually going to have more hands on deck for this game than they did for the Florida game, what do you think that could mean?
25: Yeah, I mean, that's massive. You're talking about a number of key starters there. Caden Green, Santana Banner, Dyer Smith, Langdon Kitchen. I mean, the list goes on. 11 players who are going to play pretty pivotal roles today coming in and being available. That's pretty excellent news, especially after Drinkwitz said they were pretty beat up after the Florida game. Wasn't sure what to expect on these injury reports this week, but pretty much only good news so far this week.
26: Yeah, and there was some other good news too, Callum. We know that Johnny Jones won't play today. If you don't know the backstory, the Tiger freshman lineman in intake was diagnosed with a heart condition, and they did some back and forth and some testing. And then on Tuesday at his media availability, Coach Drinkwitz revealed that Johnny Jones needed a heart transplant. And then on Thursday, he was able to announce that Jones has received that heart transplant and is now recovering down in Florida. But what was it like to be in the room when Coach Drinkwitz reveals that really life-threatening condition for a player, you know, he deeply cares about?
25: Just heartbreaking. Obviously, really good news since then, hearing that Johnny was able to receive the heart transplant and is now recovering with his family in the room. That is just excellent news. But, man,

0: undervalue how important that win was for this team. The difference between 4-1 and 3-2 at this stage of the season is so significant, especially when you look at what's still to come on the schedule, starting today with a really good Texas A&M team with pieces that are able to, you know, this is the SEC. This is the life in the league you live in. It's going to be really tough every week, and to get that over a top 10 team, to take down Florida, to do it in the manner that they did. I mean, if that doesn't fill you with some hope, if that doesn't let you dream a little bit about where this season can go, the manner of that victory was so impressive.
1: Absolutely.
2: Yeah. Speaking of nationally ranked teams, you looked at the top of the board before the season and saw Texas A&M.
0: Yep.
2: A couple of things have maybe changed their trajectory, one of which is the passing game has really struggled, and their defense has probably not gotten to the quarterback as much as they have in the past. But considering the fact that when these two have matched up the last couple of seasons, it has been Texas A&M thorough victory. What do you think is key in this matchup for Missouri to do well to get over the hump?
0: Yeah, it's a lot of things that they haven't done particularly well in the last two outings. I mean, you look at those two games, the game in College Station in 2024, the game last year when obviously there were some injuries that impacted the quarterback position for Missouri and made that one a little bit tricky. But it's two wins by a combined 52 points. This is a team that's given them a lot of trouble, a lot of difficulty over the past couple of years. The number one key is Marshall Reed's not off to a great start this season, but he is one of the quarterbacks in this league who really, any given week, can hurt you with his legs. If you do not keep him contained to the pocket, which is where he has made the most of his mistakes this season, if you do not keep him contained to the pocket, he is going to hurt you. It's not an if situation there. He's going to do that. So you have to be very disciplined in your pass rush. You have to keep him contained into that area. And then you mentioned it, Texas A&M's own pass rush, a little bit less impactful so far this season than what we've seen from in years past. They've had some robots, some machines on the edge position there. There is a Cassius Howell-shaped hole there at the moment. So the more Missouri has been excellent at keeping Austin Simmons protected, but again, this is a Mike Elko defense. They throw a lot of different looks and a lot of disguises at you, and it can be pretty hard to defend against. And you would wager that they'll figure it out at some point this season. You know, seasons are 12 weeks long, and you would figure that they will get into that sphere again. So you got to keep the quarterback as clean as possible. They do still have a lot of really good athletes coming at them, so you got to. That's going to be a massive key for the offense today.
1: And that Mizzou offense off to a terrific start, throwing the ball with Austin Simmons at quarterback. And, you know, Caden Lee is one of his prime targets on that offensive side. Right. And you did a little bit of an extra dive, and I don't know what the numbers are. Yeah. You can try and summarize it for me, but it looked almost like if Caden Lee were a dartboard, Austin Simmons is hitting the bullseye or the triple 20 a whole lot so far.
0: Yeah, so partnered over at the Tribune, partnered over with the analytics people over at Huddle IQ this year, and some of their data is just, I was just having a lot of fun with it, honestly. they've got all these graphics and play animations that I can have a little bit of fun with. I really wanted to try and find out exactly how accurate and how transformative that partnership has been. We'd heard all about Austin Simmons and Caden Lee coming over from Ole Miss together, that relationship and that bond and how they had that connection. And when you look at the numbers, when you look at the graphs, where Austin Simmons is hitting him, just relative to his frame, his relative to his body, it has that accuracy that the eye test tells us there shows up in this data. Those two are really operating at a very high level. That was a fun one. Obviously, I would encourage everyone to go read that story. You know, shameless plug. But it really, those two have been operating extremely high level.
2: Brad, it's treble 20. Be respectful to
0: that's
2: our
0: right, 180.
1: I was gonna say if we had more time, we could go deeper into darts. Yeah. But unfortunately, we're gonna have to wrap up here. Callum, thanks a lot for your time as always.
0: Hey, thank you for having me.
1: Callum McAndrew from the Columbia Daily Tribune, doing it a 180 level performance there from Callum. Appreciate his time. On the way next, we'll have a little more on the Make It Home Missouri Tiger tailgate on the Central Bank Tiger Network from Learfield.
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6: 1 week ago, 14th-ranked Missouri pounded previously unbeaten Florida.
5: Missouri bags the 8th-ranked Gators today. 35 unanswered points on their way to a 45-17 rout.
6: Are the Tigers feeling a sense of accomplishment, or is there still something to prove? This week's message has been very clear from the top of the organization.
7: Best teams aren't always getting better. 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
6: We're about to find out which path Mizzou has selected as they play host to the Aggies of Texas A&M. The Aggs have won 3 straight against Mizzou and 4 of 6 by an average of 25 points since the two teams joined the SEC. Missouri's last win in the series, a 34-27 decision in College Station in 2014. Russell Hansborough ran for 199, but it was his young protege that capped off a 28-point third quarter for the Tigers.
5: Now takes the snap. Witter running left to the boundary. Gets a block to the 10, to the 5. Cuts inside to the house. His first collegiate touchdown. Tampa, Florida native Ish Witter. And Missouri extends the lead with 43 seconds to play in the third quarter.
6: The 19th meeting between 14th-ranked Missouri and Texas A&M is coming up next.
7: It is an absolutely beautiful morning here in Columbia. Going to be a warm day today. Hi, everyone. I'm Mike Kelly. Howard Richards and Chris Gervino are alongside for the 19th meeting between Missouri and Texas A&M. The Aggies lead the overall series 11-7, and they've won 3 straight. Missouri coming off of that terrific performance a week ago, hammering the Gators here on Faro. Howard Richards, how do they avoid any letdown today?
8: I think you just flush it. And, you know, it, to me, as a former player, what happened last week is last week. After Sunday, Monday, you've pretty much forgot. You've moved on to the next opponent. I think it's more media and the talking heads type than anything as a player. And a good coaching staff will only allow their players to think about what's ahead.
7: Texas A&M coming off of its first conference win as they rolled by Arkansas last week at Kyle Field 34-7. It was win number 800 in program history. They're 1-1, 1-2 in the SEC after losing their first two games in conference play. Chris, where are they different than that juggernaut we've seen in the years past?
9: Well, first and foremost, the offensive line. Several of those starters from last year are in the NFL. I thought it was as good an offensive line probably in the country, certainly that we saw, that I saw on the field and really believed in the SEC. So that's been a huge difference. And the quarterback play, Marcel Reed, who really burst onto the scene as a younger player, has struggled in SEC play. 3 games, 1 touchdown pass, 3 interceptions, so he's been very shaky and inconsistent. Your quarterback's got to play well to have success in this league, but I think part of the problem really is that front wall, which went from one of the best to just trying to figure things out with a whole new cast of characters this year.
7: Reed, a week ago, 13 of 19, 170 yards, but he ran for 66. So from a defensive standpoint, what is the most important thing for Missouri defenders against a very capable scrambler like Marcel Reed?
8: You've got to contain him. And much of the same formula the last couple of weeks, what you tried to do against Kamario Taylor and others, contain him from a from an edge rush standpoint. Again, if you see the quarterback's back, you can't go chasing down the line of scrimmage. You've got to be disciplined enough to stay home, get upfield, try to force him to stay within that pocket and allow the middle of your defensive line to get that push and surround him, compress the pocket. But I think that's going to be the key, containing Marcel Reed, forcing him to throw the ball. If you shut down the run, then I think you've got a chance. Even though he had a great week last week, has he completely gotten out of the earlier slump that he was in?
7: A year ago on this field, Reed completed 20 of his 29 passing attempts for 221 yards, a touchdown. He hasn't had a higher completion percentage of 69% in a Power 4 conference game since.
9: Yeah, he's really struggled. And their win last week, let's call it what it was, is against Arkansas, who clearly in my mind is 16 of 16 teams in the SEC right now. But he is so capable. And I think back to your initial point with Howard about Missouri, you know, handling this maturely and coming off a win. We've seen, you know, teams go on the road after a big win this season, i.e. Ole Miss. Right? After they beat LSU, they go get clobbered by Florida. Florida beats Ole Miss. They come here, get clobbered by Missouri a week ago. So I'm excited and hopeful the fact Missouri's home. The crowd will support them. And then I think also Missouri has to know A&M has destroyed the Tigers the last 2 years. 21 points right here last year on this field, Missouri's home. 31 points. It was a disaster for the Tigers. They were completely dominated, I dare say embarrassed in that game at College Station, 41-10 when Mizzou was unbeaten, really feeling good. So if that doesn't have your attention, and if a sold-out crowd doesn't get you focused, even after a big win, then you really do have to question. But I think Mizzou will be ready today for those reasons, among others.
8: And, you know, Mike Elko has had Eli Drink's number, you know, for a while. I think this game today means more to him and his staff than last week did.
7: To the rub your nose in it factor, right? To the rub your nose in it factor. The one thing you know about Texas A&M, I don't care what their record is, this is a manhood game. They're going to test your manhood today on both sides of the ball.
8: That is who Texas A&M is and pretty much how they've always been. And you just hope that the especially – in the line of scrimmage, you know, the guys in the trenches, you hope that they understand that this game, you know, is important for that reason alone. They've got to be tough, and they've got to, again, sustain where it started last week and sustain it through today.
7: You know, it's been cool to watch the development of Austin Simmons, and we say development because 107 career passes coming into this season. We know about Caden Lee and the familiarity and the comfort that he has in that wide receiver. But I want to talk a little bit about Donovan Olubide, for this reason. He's caught a touchdown pass in each of Mizzou's first five games. He's tied for third on the all-time list for consecutive games with a touchdown reception with Sean Coffey, Chase Kaufman, and Jeremy Maclin. He catches one today. Guess what? He ties the great Mel Gray and the great Denario Alexander for six consecutive games with a touchdown reception and would move him into a tie for number one.
8: That is great company to be in. And you know what I like best about this group of receivers? You know, they're steady. There's no diva at all with them. And I think their quest to be better is real. Each and every week, they want to improve, and you can see it on the field.
7: Last night was a special night here at Mizzou with the Hall of Fame induction ceremony. Daniel Lewis from wrestling, Ashley Fleming from softball, Andy Hill from football, Drew Locke from football, and another guy that went into the Hall of Fame last night from football as well. He's got a couple of Super Bowl rings by the name of Nick Bolton, and also the director of athletics at Colgate, Dr. Nikki Weber Moore. It was neat to see those guys, all of them, back in town.
9: Well, it's a great, great class, all of them, and many of them from the state of Missouri and representing different sports, certainly. And I know I'll speak about that with Laird Veach a little more in our next segment, the current Tiger Director of Athletics. But football well represented in that group. You mentioned Bolton, the Super Bowl champ with the Chiefs. Drew Locke, of course, the Super Bowl champ with the Seahawks a year ago. And Andy Hill, a longtime player, assistant coach, and just all-around good guy.
8: And they all spoke so highly of their experience and their time at the University of Missouri and what it meant to them.
7: And Mrs. Hill was toting Andy's two Super Bowl rings in her purse because Andy was too soft to carry them. It's Howard Richards and Chris Gervino. I'm Mike Kelly. Chris and Missouri's Director of Athletics, Laird Veach, coming up on the Central Bank Tiger Network from Learfield.

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11: Tigers are home for a second straight Saturday. This time the Aggies of Texas A&M come calling. Chris Trevino with the director of athletics at Ole Mizzou, Mr. Laird Veach. Okay, before today's game, how about last Saturday? If that's not a happy homecoming, I don't know what is. Beautiful weather and pretty close to a perfect game. There's probably no such thing, but if ever there was, that was knocking on the door. Whoa.
12: Yeah, that was incredible. Now, first of all, just like the team, we need to be focused on today, right? We got to focus on this win, but no question, that was an awesome experience. I had so many people come up to me after the game and throughout this last week, just kind of glowing about, you know, that whole experience. It was really the whole weekend, from the homecoming parade, all the festivities, the weather. It was a pretty awesome moment for Mizzou.
11: Right, and you're so right. Now you look for consistency and to follow that up. Other SEC teams have been burned after a big win. Now they've gone on the road and lost big. What I'm excited about is the Tigers are still home to be buoyed, strengthened, sustained by their fans, and try to take care of these Aggies, who have been a tough opponent for Mizzou in recent years.
12: Yeah, absolutely. You know, the comments I get about our home field advantage, really from like opposing athletic directors, coaches, you know, they notice it and feel it, right? Mm-hmm. But with what we've done and the investments in the stadium and just the whole overall experience and just how our fans are showing up and being so loud and proud and really engaging in that atmosphere, it's become a very difficult place for folks to play, and that's something to be really proud of.
11: Absolutely. Great atmosphere, great environment, as you mentioned, loud on a wonderful weather day again. Well, this is a big weekend, Hall of Fame induction ceremony for the Mizzou Intercollegiate Athletics Hall of Fame. 6 inductees. I thought we'd go maybe 3 and 3 simply because easy to kind of group them that way. They're all Hall of Famers, but 3 from football. Andy Hill, of course, former player and longtime assistant coach. Nick Bolton, currently a linebacker and a Super Bowl champion, of course, with the Kansas City Chiefs. He stayed close to his alma mater. And then, of course, Drew Locke, the quarterback from Lee's Summit originally and now playing in the NFL with the Seattle Seahawks. So first, those 3 on a football Saturday. How impressive is that trio?
12: Yeah, it is. It is really impressive. It's fun for me to, of course, see Andy Hill just because, you know, old friendships and relationships from back in the day and the time we overlapped. But man, you talk about 2 incredible athletes and the accomplishments they've had. You know, one of the stats I was reading from my talking points for the Hall of Fame last night said that, you know, we have had 5 Super Bowl rings just out of the last few Super Bowls. And, you know, all those individuals, between the 3 of them, they represented us in 5 of the last 6 Super Bowls. So, I mean, just think about how Mizzou is impacting, you know, the NFL at the highest levels. Pretty incredible.
11: That is incredible. And, of course, I mentioned Bolton because he's right down the road with the Chiefs, but Drew Locke also with the Seattle Seahawks, a Super Bowl champ. And then 3 other inductees go from Blue Springs, Daniel Lewis, a dominant wrestler for Brian Smith. Ashley Fleming, a softball slugging star for the 3 consecutive World Series teams under Coach Aaron Earlywine. And then, of course, you've got Nikki Weber-Moore, former track athlete, now one of your peers, director of athletics at Cornell in the Ivy League. So 3 more special Hall of Famers.
12: Yeah, absolutely. You know, I'm really glad that, you know, Nikki didn't say anything negative about me and Ross Bjork and all the former coworkers that she mentored under back in the early days of our careers. Had some overlap with Nikki, especially, and that's of course been fun. But again, just incredibly talented people, and to see what they have done after their careers is also fascinating. You look at the impact so many of these people have had on the next generation, right? Yeah, staying within college athletics and administration or coaching and leadership and or at the highest levels in our sport. It's really impressive to see. It's, you know, a reminder that, you know, things that start here can continue to get bigger and bigger and better. It's pretty awesome.
11: And they continue to do so later under your leadership. Thanks for your time. Enjoy this football Saturday, another big Tiger weekend.
12: Let's go. Get a win. M-I-Z.
11: Z-O-U. Laird Veach with me on the Central Bank Tiger Network from Learfield.
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10: It's about 45 minutes to kick off. Missouri and Texas A&M get going as the 14th-ranked Tigers look to keep things rolling in front of a sold-out Memorial Stadium. 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Chris Gervino, you'll hear from a little bit later on as Chris and Mike, well, we have a surprise for them coming up a little bit later on in our Shelter Insurance pregame show, so you won't want to miss that. The availability report this week, as of last night, had 16 individuals on it for Missouri, 11 of them listed as questionable or probable for the game, notably safety Santana Banner, who as of this morning was reported to be a game time decision, but the game day report is out, an hour and a half to kick off. There's not a Missouri Tiger on it. Everybody looks ready to go for this game who was questionable or probable, and that includes on the edge Langdon Kitchen and Darius Smith, who had missed the last two games and one, respectively. Well, since we are quickly approaching the kickoff of today's game, it's time to hear from another of the Mizzou players who really stood out last week. Kind of a breakout performance when you look at it all things around. It had taken some time for the transfer from the University of Cincinnati, but Caleb Goody Sr., the native of Louisiana, really showed out with a big touchdown catch and more. And Mike Kelly had a chance to catch up with Caleb earlier this week.
26: Well, how did it feel to have a breakout game against the University of Florida?
27: It felt like a dream come true. Being from Louisiana, a small town, like, a lot don't make it to the SEC, so, like, I just want to prove that we could make it from a small town in Louisiana, so it really felt good.
26: When you jumped in the portal from Cincinnati, you were looking for something. What was the most important thing you were searching for in your next school?
27: I was searching for a home, and then I was looking really for a good quarterback, because Cincinnati, my quarterback, had entered the portal, so I just wanted to find a good brother again. And I found that in Austin, it just things starting off slow, but it's getting better.
26: I look back to camp, and you came in, and your speed popped right from the jump. You know, just watching you run routes and seeing things like that. Sometimes it takes a couple of weeks to get comfortable and get into the flow, if you will. What has allowed you throughout the course of the first four games to kind of find yourself against Florida this weekend?
27: I would say staying patient, listening to my mom, listening to my dad, them supporting me through the way, because they know, of course they know I was down a little bit, but they keep my head up, keep me focused.
26: What did that first touchdown reception at Missouri mean to Caleb Goody Sr.?
27: Oh, it was a dream come true. It meant everything. I've been praying. And it's like God answered my prayers, and it just happened.
26: What can you tell us about Camp?

0: Caleb Goody Jr.?
1: He fast already. He running on his tippy toes. All he do is run. He fast already.
0: How old is he?
1: He just won.
0: What do you like about this locker room and about this football team?
1: The support, like, everybody supports you. It's like a brotherhood for real. They don't let you do nothing by yourself. Everything together.
0: How do you use this week in practice to prepare the right way to play a really good Texas A&M team?
1: Just keep doing what I'm doing. Keep my practice habits up and just focus on one day at a time.
0: Good luck. Thank you.
1: Thank you.
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2: 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We're your shield. We're your shelter. Matt Michaels back here with you. Time to know your foe this week. We speak with Texas A&M's broadcaster, longtime broadcaster, Andrew Monaco. And I start out by asking, Andrew, just what went right for the Aggies as they got back on the winning ways with a 34-7 beatdown of Arkansas last week?
15: They were able to run. That was big. Get a running game going against Arkansas. And to me, I know in the first 2 weeks and the next 2 weeks were two very different periods for this that month of September. And to me, it wasn't a matter of a team finding its identity. I think it was a matter of a team that played to its identity. And that identity for Texas A&M is to be physical. That identity for them is a blue-collar mentality, and they got that against Arkansas. The run game, they ran an awful lot. Marcel Reed did not have to throw. The defense, they won the line of scrimmage, and this is a line of scrimmage conference. It's that simple. They did not against Kentucky, and they did not against LSU, but they did against Arkansas. And that's really what jumped out to me was a team that played some complimentary football, a team that played to its identity, a team that forced turnovers and made Arkansas pay, and a team that looked a little more confident and a little more comfortable on offense.
2: Marcel Reed is a dirty word for some Missouri fans. I mean, the way that he has performed at quarterback against the Tigers has been incredibly impressive. He struggled a little bit this season, but his upside is always at the very top end. What have you seen, Andrew, from Marcel this season, and is he maybe starting to get his feet under him a bit this season with that quality victory last week?
15: I had to chuckle earlier this week when Eli Drinkwitz said Marcel's superpower is his escapability and using his legs. And I agree with Coach. It can't be easy. I always joke with Mike Elko. I said it has to be so much better to have Marcel on your team than having to scheme against him. And that's what Marcel does so well. He turns a negative into a positive. What he has been missing is the consistency. Was not very good, I didn't think, against Kentucky. I thought he missed a lot of throws that, I have to be honest here, he has to make. That's what a leader does. That's what QB1 in the SEC does. And whether it was skipping some throws or rolling out and missing a wide-open receiver, he can't do that. So when he gets comfortable, he's going to run it. It's not going to be a lot of design runs. Look, he's just not built for that. But he can get out and run, and he is part of this running game. To me, that was the next step for him was, can you be consistent? I've jokingly said this, but I do mean it. The reason why Marcel was better last year was because of guys like Casey Concepcion and Mario Craver. It's not a shot at Marcel. It's the same way I say no quarterback is good if he doesn't have the time, the protection. You can't be a good quarterback if you're on your back. You need your offensive line. They all have to work in concert. And I think he's got the weapons. Terry Bussey is a loss. They lost him on the opening kickoff against Kentucky, but we're seeing some of these younger guys step up. But for Marcel, the throws that he has to make, he has to make. There will be times where, you know, there'll be some plays where you think you have them and you don't. And all of a sudden, it can change. He has to be good on third down, which also means he has to be good on first and second down. That's all the key. To me, it all comes down to consistency of Marcel. He doesn't have to make every throw, but the throws that have to be complete, he has to make sure he gets those because that keeps the pressure on the defense.
2: On the other side of the ball, the Aggies' defense has been, I think, very solid throughout the season. Certainly the scoring defense would belie that, a top 50 unit in the country in that regard. They maybe haven't gotten as much pressure as they would like. Has that just been an issue of teams finding different ways to defend the pressures that the Aggies are sending? Or is there something else that they're trying to work on there?
15: Yeah, great point. You just said it. What Kentucky and Arizona State did in weeks two, Arizona State week three against Kentucky, quarterback didn't hold the ball, didn't drop back. They got out of it quickly. So that's where the defensive line has to adjust. You get more into a contain as it was the pressure. What was disappointing was against LSU when Sam Levitt was just dropping back. They did not get the pressure. They got a little more pressure last week, and I thought that was a really good sign. Now, the sacks are down. They were down before last year also, and then it seemed to take off a little bit. Again, depending on who you play in the SEC, you saw a little more pressure. You saw a little more of KJ Jackson not be as comfortable as he could be, and I thought that led to some high throws and some missed throws. I think it also led to the early interception by Dalton Brooks for Texas A&M. Can you disrupt? If you're not going to get the sack, can you disrupt? And I think that becomes a key. And more than anything, and I know Mike was an old safety, and he coached the safeties, but the D-line is the bread and butter for Texas A&M. And he has sent more D-linemen to the NFL since he got here in 2018. And it's deeper than it's ever been. But sacks would be nice. Pressures would be nice. You also know that if the defensive line is doing its job, then linebackers and safeties are making tackles. So Has it been up 2 years past? No, it hasn't, but I thought they took a step last week against Arkansas.
2: Andrew Monaco is voice of the Texas A&M Aggies.

0: Joining us on our Shelter Insurance pregame show as we take a look to Know Your Foe for the Tigers and Aggies with kickoff approaching quickly this morning. What else about this matchup, Andrew, really stands out to you as you take a look at Missouri and Texas A&M, and certainly with the history in recent years of these two teams, games that have gone the Aggies' way pretty decisively?
1: To me, this is the typical Eli Drinkwitz has a balanced team, as he always does. We're just talking about this earlier in the week on one of the podcasts, and I don't know if he gets enough credit for what he has done with Missouri year in and year out. Always a contender in the SEC. Always has. We sometimes focus so much on the offense because that's what Drink was, and Mike Elko would talk about in years past when they were both in the ACC and they would go up against one another. I remember going in there last year, Mike Elko saying that this is probably the best defensive line that Texas A&M, he thought it was the best front four the Aggies were going to face all season long, which says an awful lot about the SEC, because if you don't have a front four, you just don't have a great defense. And I don't know if he gets enough credit for that. And I think it's the balance of this Missouri team. Look, A&M had absolute advantage last year. I didn't think it was a fair fight, a Mike Elko defense against a first-time starter. This is completely different with Austin Simmons. This is a starting SEC quarterback. All the guys in the secondary this week have said, look, if he sits back there, pats the ball, and is comfortable, he is going to pick us apart. Easier said than done, because this is also an offensive line that will protect him, and also a quarterback who does not throw it to the other team. That's impressive. And when you want to talk about game changers on the outside, Missouri has that. Not one, not two, but many. Complement it with a running game of Jamal Roberts, and you've got a balanced offense, balanced defense. You talk about complementary football.
0: Thank you to Andrew Monaco for his look at today's opponent, Texas A&M, as we Know Your Foe on the Shelter Insurance pregame show. Up next, the tools of the game with Howard Richards, presented by Steel, here on the Central Bank Tiger Network from Learfield.
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0: 27 minutes to kick off between Missouri and Texas A&M. Matt Michaels here. Mike Kelly and Chris Trevino have a special honor coming up in just a little bit. Before that, we have our Steel Tools of the Game, Real Steel. 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Howard Richards joins once again. We hear so much about Marcel Reed's escapability for Texas A&M. He hasn't had as good a season overall this year, but what makes him so dangerous today?
11: Well, his experience, and of course he has seen a lot of defenses in this league. They've had some issues offensively, they've had some breakdowns, but he's still the same Marcel Reed that we have seen for some time, and you can't allow what, you know, his misfortunes early in the season, you know, to affect what you do today. You have to expect that he's going to be at the top of his game and be prepared for that.
0: Missouri's offensive line has done a really good job of keeping Austin Simmons upright and able to operate. Texas A&M hasn't gotten as much quarterback pressure as in previous seasons. How do you use that combination to keep Simmons upright today?
11: Well, it's more of the same. It's execution. Your receivers have to be sharp on their routes so that he can, you know, continue to get the ball out very quickly. Now, I will say this, A&M does a lot with mixing up coverages and disguising blitzes, and I think you're going to see a lot of that today, especially given the fact that Austin Simmons hasn't thrown an interception. A&M will want to affect him as much as possible, so I expect a lot of, you know, creative blitz looks, you know, maybe some max blitz looks, which might create one-on-one opportunities for Mizzou's outside receivers.
0: Just about a minute or so left here. Darius Smith and Langdon Kitchen back in the lineup here today for Missouri. What impact can they have going into what's become a deep rotation on the edge?
11: Well, if they're fully healthy, then, with the additional rotation, having Dayton Hopkins, of course, and others that are in there, it could be significant because they've got fresh legs, and you hope that they're as healthy as they possibly can be.
0: You know, we have a couple of members of this broadcast, Howard Richards, that have done this a little while. Just like Tigers, Mike Kelly and Chris Trevino.
12: Kelly on calling his 400th consecutive Mizzou football game earlier this season.
11: Last 16 years.
12: And Mizzou football sideline reporter Chris Trevino on 35 years on the sidelines for the Central Bank Tiger Radio Network. Thank you both for bringing the story of the Tigers across the country. M-I-Z.
0: So you just heard it from public address announcer Randy Mullman, our own Mike Kelly, 400 consecutive games called as voice of the Tigers, and Chris Trevino, 35 years here. I asked Chris if he needed all the fingers and toes to get to 35, and that's what keeps him around. He said, yeah, it still works for me.
11: Yeah, those guys tease me about being old, but they're old as well. Trust me.
0: HR, one last thing before we go here. If Missouri is to keep things rolling today, what's the number one thing they'll have to do?
11: Listen, we saw it last week. They played about as complete of a game as we've seen in recent history. You know, defensively, they've got to tackle well, which they did. I don't think there was a missed tackle at all last week. They've got to continue to do that. They've got to contain the running game, especially Marcel Reed. Try to make that offense one-dimensional. Try to shut down the run, force him in the pass. We want to see if he is back on schedule as he was last week, or if he's the same Marcel Reed from the previous three or four games.
0: Absolutely. That's Howard Richards. I'm Matt Michaels. Earlier this week, our own Mike Kelly had a chance to catch up with one of the leaders of Missouri's defense right from the heart of the linebacking core. Here's a conversation with Nick Rodriguez.
13: What's the first thing that jumps off the tape about Texas A&M?
14: Yeah, I mean, they have athletes and great players all through the offense, you know. They got a great quarterback, great running back, great receivers, and You know, they got an explosive offense, so it's going to be a task, you know, that

0: we got to face.
1: Marcel Reed, obviously dynamic, can beat people with his feet and with his arm. When you look at the things that are most important when facing a guy like Marcel Reed.
0: Rush lane integrity for sure. You know, he's really dynamic, as you mentioned. He's pretty accurate when it comes to those quick game throws too. So we got to be, you know, have zone integrity in our drops as well. So, I mean, he's just a great quarterback. So anything that presents itself, he's going to, you know, take.
1: Describe your effort as a unit a week ago against Florida.
0: Yeah, I mean, we just kind of played to our standard, to how, you know, Death Row plays that defense. And, you know, it started in practice when we were just, you know, getting it in and on the grass and, you know, play by play, you know, just playing with fanatical effort. And, you know, that's what it takes to have, a good defense.
1: Jeremiah Beasley, Dante McClellan, two young guys that have been in the program now for a couple of years. Can you talk from a leader standpoint about their development at your position?
0: Jeremiah Beasley, you know, he knows the defense in and out. He's a great player. He's instinctive. You know, we got Dante McClellan. He knows the defense as well. He's really athletic, instinctive as well. I mean, they're both great players, and I mean, to be honest with you, they'll play anywhere else as well. They're you know, as good as they could get.
1: Elaborate, I guess, on the relationship that you and Robert have developed too over the course of a short amount of time since he came in. Now you guys are side by side each and every play for the most part.
0: Yeah, me and Rob have a great relationship. You know, we've been building that this whole offseason, just hanging out with each other, cooking and stuff like that. Yeah, our relationship, you know, is true and you know, is thorough. You know, there's stuff that we tell each other that we may not want to, you know, tell each other, but it's what has to be said, and we understand that, and our relationship is true.
2: That's Nick Rodriguez with our own Mike Kelly getting ready for this one between Missouri and Texas A&M. For the 19th time, these two will meet on the football field. Missouri ranked number 14 in the country with their 4-1 record, 1-1 in SEC play. The Aggies must look at this as a must-win game, 3-2 overall and 1-2 in Southeastern Conference play. 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You're locked into the Shelter Insurance pregame show. Up next, a conversation with Mizzou's head football coach, Eli Drinkwitz. 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
5: 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Just something to keep in mind here. Missouri, you might have heard it in other places, does very well against unranked opponents. Texas A&M was ranked to start the season, but in 27 consecutive games against unranked opponents, Eli Drinkwitz of the boys have been on top. It's the second longest streak in the country, by the way. The Georgia Bulldogs have done it 55 times in a row. They won't have to worry about that tonight in Tuscaloosa, will they? Time now for our pregame interview with head coach Eli Drinkwitz. 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Royal Banks, where clients are their first priority.
6: The Aggies snap a losing streak. They've lost two in a row. Dominate Arkansas at home this past weekend. Just what jumps off the tape about Mike Elko's team?
7: Yeah, I mean, Mike's a terrific coach. Obviously leads from the defensive side of the ball. They've been tremendous on defense, you know, even back to 21 when he was the defensive coordinator. They've got elite players all over the field. They're a really talented football team. You know, they were still searching for a few answers on the offensive side of the ball in their two losses. It looks like they found those. I think they've figured out what gets their quarterback in rhythm and what gets their offense jump-started. They, you know, got the emergence of a second running back. So, you know, they've got two elite wide receivers. Well, really three elite wide receivers. Ashton Bethel-Roman's a really good player. But then you got Carver and you got Isaiah Horton. So, you know, they've got a lot of really good skill. It's going to be a difficult challenge for us to contain the run. You know, Marcel's been a really good quarterback in this league for a long time. And, you know, there's a reason they were in the playoffs last year. So, you know, we're going to have our hands full. It's really going to be about us executing. You know, we've really got to do a great job setting edges and tackling on the defense side of the ball. On the offense side of the ball, we're going to have to run the ball effectively on first and second down in order to prevent long yardage situations, I think. And then in special teams, we're going to have to really try to create some momentum in special teams. You know, we're going to need the fans. They have the 12th man. We need to have that kind of favor, you know, momentum in our favor from our fans. We need them to be loud and early and ready to roll.
6: Break down Marcel just as a quarterback.
7: Yeah.
6: More of the legs it seemed like he used last week against Arkansas. Obviously, he's got the ability to extend plays, make throws. Just your thoughts on him as a quarterback.
7: Yeah, I mean, I think when you go back and look at his career, he's done a really good job of playing the game the way he needs to play it in order to win. You look back at the game versus South Carolina when they're down 29 points or whatever. He throws the ball very efficiently. He understands game plans. He can move the ball. I remember when he came in and beat Arkansas in 2024. I mean, the guy has played a lot of football and a lot of winning football, and so I have a lot of respect for him as a player.
6: What makes Elko's defense so difficult to diagnose at times?
7: Yeah, he does a great job with coverage disguise, but also implementing a sixth or seventh defender into the box to stop the run. I think they've got, you know, they're always playing aggressive coverage, whether it's three match or man. So there's no, like, easy plays. Everything's contested. Everything's a challenge. And then in third downs, he really attacks protection. I don't know that he attacks the offensive scheme more than he's just attacking your protection. And if you have this answer, he goes to this blitz. If you have this answer, he goes to that blitz. And so you have to do a good job of understanding how to protect, and then you have to beat tight coverage.

0: honoring America with our national anthem, and the fans are about to roar, and Big Mo is about to be banged. We've got Tiger football on the way between Missouri and Texas A&M. 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
0: Keep an eye out for Mizzou wide receiver Donovan Alubide today. If he gets a touchdown reception, he'll have it in six consecutive games, scoring a touchdown. 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That's it for our Shelter Insurance pregame show. 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
11: 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Kickoff is just moments away. Now with the call of the game, here's Howard Richards and the voice of the Tigers, Mike Kelly.
12: 24th consecutive sellout here at Faurot Field awaits the 19th meeting between Missouri and Texas A&M. Tigers in the gold pants, the black jerseys with the black helmet. Meanwhile, Texas A&M all white with the exception of the maroon helmet as we get set for the opening coin toss just over 3 minutes away from the kickoff. Tigers similarly clad to the way they were a week ago, I notice.
13: Maybe they're superstitious as well. I think we are a bit superstitious, but listen, they played well. Let's not mess with a good thing.
12: I know Howard, Chris, and Mike might have on the same outfits from a week ago.
13: Park in the same places.
12: Yeah, parked exactly. In the same spots, exactly. Man, we're delighted to have you with us here on the Central Bank Tiger Network. Should be fun. Important ball game for both teams, but particularly for Missouri. Down to the field, and Chris.
14: Okay, our SEC referee today is one of the best. The great Steve Marlowe has the captains at midfield.
15: All right, guys, Texas A&M, you're the guest. You're going to call the toss. Let's have a good game today. That's heads. That's tails. That's tails. That's heads. Make your call.
16: Heads.
15: What'd he call?
16: Heads.
15: Heads. If I drop it, we do it again. Called heads, but it is tails. You won the toss.
16: Defer.
14: Blake Craig wins the coin toss for Missouri. He will defer and kick away to Texas A&M.
12: Let's meet the starters.
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38: Punter, Bruno Royce, Curitiba, Brazil.
39: Long snapper, Brett LeBlanc, Elkhorn, Wisconsin.
12: 73 degrees in Columbia, heading to 86 today as we get ready for this morning tilt between Mizzou and Texas A&M. Did you like the fact that Missouri deferred?
13: Yeah, I think they have a lot of confidence in the defense right now, the way they're playing, especially coming off a really good outing last week. And they want to see if they can, you know, get an early stop and put the offense in a good position to start the game.
12: Bruno Royce will kick off for Missouri from right to left. 26 of his 31 kickoffs have resulted in touchbacks in his career, 33 of 38. So the Aggies set to get it first. Back deep for Texas A&M. Jamarion Morrow out of Memphis, Tennessee. Missed last week's game, but back in for this week's action against Missouri. Standing on the left side, outside the left hash at the goal line. It is a beautiful morning here in mid-Missouri. Chris Giovino, give us an idea of the conditions down on the field.
14: Well, it's warm. I mean, it is really warmer than I expected. We've done this a few times, as somebody told us earlier today. But, you know, the temperatures look to be in the mid to upper 80s heading into the day. And on this turf, it is warmer. And many people have already commented that this is a little warmer than we might have expected. But the vibe in the air after last week's game, Mike, is great. Let's see and hope that the Tigers can follow it up again today against the Aggies.
12: Tigers also have a heart on the back of their helmet for Johnny Jones, paying tribute to the freshman offensive lineman that had a heart transplant. We're underway in Como. High end over end, angling towards the far left side of the field, into the back of the end zone, and a touchback. So on comes Marcel Reed out of Nashville, Tennessee. 85 of 149, 908 yards, 57% of his passes completed. Here's the number, though. 6 touchdowns, 4 interceptions.
13: Yeah, I mean, he's having, by his standards, a little bit of an off year, and you just wonder if he's back on track after a good week last week.
12: The change they made up front, Wilkin Formby, who started the season at right tackle, slides to right guard, and Lamont Rogers, who at one time committed to Missouri, now moves into the starting position for the second consecutive game as the right tackle. Out of the pistol, Craver, listed as questionable, lines up in the starting formation, wide to the right side. Reed, he's got the running back offset to his right. Pitch it out, and the ball is deflected. Dayton Hopkins with a deflection like a cat off of the right side of the offensive line and was able to get a hand on the football at second and 10.
13: And no one in front of him. He did the right thing, came upfield, got right into the line of sight of quarterback Reed, and Reed had nothing to do but throw it away.
12: Second and 10 for the Aggies. Horton split to the left side of the formation, 3 receivers right. Running back offset to the quarterback's right is Edwards, the freshman. Quarterback draw, angling on the left hash, hit at the 25, brought down at the 26. It'll be third and long after the pickup of 1. Robert Woodyard, listed as questionable early in the week, makes the stop coming off of a terrific game a week ago. So the Aggies behind the sticks early.
13: And that's what Missouri wanted, you know, and part of the reason of going on defense first, thinking that you can get an early stop, get the ball back into the hands of your offense, hopefully with a shorter field.
12: Against Missouri's defense this season, teams are 7 of 17 on third down in the first quarter of play. 3 receivers right, tied in Armstrong, short split to the left side out of the shotgun. On a third down and 9 from his 26, Reed looking to the right. Pressure comes front side. Pitch it on the right flat. Wide open, leaping grab. Norman sheds a tackler at the 43. Forward progress out to the Missouri 45-yard line. Brought down by Jaleel Florence. Pickup of 19. And, boy, that ball seemed like it was in the air for a long time.
13: Sure did. That's a really long throw, and Missouri just didn't collapse the zone early enough.
12: Two receivers to the right of the formation. Ball on the right hash. Twins split to the left. Four-man front. Two safeties back. First and 10 for Texas A&M after getting out of the hole. Pickup of 19. Running left. Hit and cut down is the running back Edwards after a pickup of 2. K.J. Edwards brought down by Rodriguez and Woodyard.
13: And again, Missouri would really love, again, to be stout against the run, to force A&M into far more passing situations than they really want to be.
12: Two tight ends, Riley and Anderson, come in for Texas A&M. Armstrong goes off. Second down and 7, operating from the Texas A&M 47, first possession of the game. Two tight ends to the right of the formation. Edwards, the running back, offset to the right. Four-man front for Missouri, one safety back, second and 7. Fake the handoff. Rainbows left side for Horton. Incomplete, covered by Jaleel Florence. Overthrew him at about the 30-yard line of Missouri. Brings up a third and long. Texas A&M 1-for-1 on third down on this opening possession.
13: I like what Missouri did, even though the ball was overthrown. The receiver did have a step on Florence, but they came up, the corners did. They were in press man coverage. I think you have to challenge these receivers more often than you have been in the past.
12: Fourth tight end, Houston Thomas comes in, now comes in motion, heading to the left side of the formation, lines up wing to the left side. Twins left on this third down and 7 from the 48-yard line of Texas A&M. Reed wants to throw, looking left, flush in the pocket, going to be hit and sacked back at the line of scrimmage at the 48. Rodriguez there for Missouri with Woodyard. No gain on the play. It brings up fourth down, and on comes Tyler White. 17 punts this season, averaging 49.1 yards per kick. The dangerous Demarion Folks, averaging 19.7 per return, awaiting the kick from the left-footed punter from Texas A&M.
13: Well, that was a good job by defense, you know, forcing him to stay in the pocket. He could only rush or try to run the ball up the middle.
12: Kicking from left to right. A high spiral that hangs up. Takes a bounce at the 19, inside the 15, checks up at about the 11-yard line, rolling to the 10, to the 9. It's going to be down just shy of the 8-yard line. 44-yard punt, field position, punt for Texas A&M. So Mizzou gets it for the first time today with 12 minutes and 15 seconds to play in the first quarter. Austin Simmons, 93 of 137, 1,287 yards, completing 68% of his passes. 13 touchdown passes on the season. He's averaging 257.4 yards per game. And Jamal Roberts opens at running back, averaging 139.7 yards per game over the last four. How important is the run game for this team today?
13: Very important. Man, it just opens up so much in the passing game if you can run it effectively.
12: Out of the pistol, Lee comes in motion to the right of the formation. Turn, hand it to Roberts, angling to the right, stiff arms a man, dragged down after picking up 2 out to the 11-yard line by McHale, the inside linebacker.
13: And the key will be sustaining those blocks up front, not allowing these defenders to slip off blocks late.
12: So second down and call it a long 8 for Missouri, nose of the football just shy of the 11. Three players bunched to the left of the formation. From the right hash, Simmons out of the pistol. Takes the snap, wants to throw, looks, pitch it out on the right sideline, caught, shedding a tackler, first down for Missouri. Nation Montgomery, pickup of 10 on the play as he beat Julio Humphrey in coverage for a Central Bank first down.
13: As we say often, you know, again, by Montgomery was really good. He got to the first down yardage first. As soon as he turned, the ball was there in his gut. Nice job by the quarterback and the receiver.
12: Eighth reception for the native of Central Falls, Rhode Island, in his first season at Missouri after transferring from Florida. First and 10 for Missouri. In motion to the left side, Folks hand it running right, cut down in the backfield is Jamal Roberts for a loss of 2. Good job defensively up front by Davis Swain, the defensive tackle. They rotate in a number of people up front.
13: And that penetration got inside of Tristan Williams, and you've got to be able to cut off the penetration, especially from the backside, because it reduces your back's ability to cut back.
12: Second and 12 from the 18. Norfleet and James shift to the left of the formation, splitting out to the right side. Lined up Next to the quarterback, coming in motion is Roberts. Fake the handoff to him. Looking, he's got time. Roberts check down out of the backfield. Gets to the 20, outside to the 25. Puts the shoulder down. Forward progress out to about the 27-yard line. Makes it third and a manageable three after a pickup of 9. Dalton Brooks makes the stop.
13: Yeah, good execution, and Roberts using his athletic prowess to make a guy miss, and he's able to pick up more yardage. Came awfully close to getting that first down.
12: Third down for Missouri. Third down and 3 from its 27. Opening possession for Missouri after the Tigers were able to stop Texas A&M on its opening drive. Tigers go empty as they'll split Roberts wide to the right side of the field. Ball on the left hash. Three players bunched at the right hash mark. Simmons wants to throw. Pump it. Ball deflected and it's intercepted. His first of the season. Sanford, the linebacker, running, and he's going to be tripped up inside the 15-yard line. Sanford with the interception off the deflection. It's the first turnover for Missouri in 2 games, and it's the first interception for Austin Simmons this season. Damian Sanford, his first interception of the season, and the Aggies have a short field to work with. First and 10 from the Missouri 14-yard line.
13: And what Sanford did was he couldn't get to the quarterback. He stopped his rush but timed his jump in the air as Simmons was throwing the football and got his big hands up, knocked it, and of course he got a very fortunate deflection right in the hands as one of his teammates.
12: Searcy with the deflection, Sanford with the interception. Aggies have it first and 10 inside the red zone. Teams against Missouri in the red zone this season have converted 90% of the time. Ashton Bethel in motion, movement up front, inside handoff, stoppage, and this play is whistled dead before it is able to unfold with 9 minutes and 51 seconds to play in the first quarter.
0: Offside, defense number 10, in the neutral zone, causing the offense to react. 5-yard penalty, first down.
13: This is Dayton Hopkins. Got a little bit of anxiety there and jumping off sides, trying to anticipate snap count.
12: So on his 140th throw of the season, Austin Simmons authors his first interception off the deflection. First and 5 for Texas A&M from the 9. Running back offset right, Edwards takes the handoff, running right, puts the shoulder down, bounces off a tackler at the 6, then the pursuit will bring him down shy of the 5-yard line. Dotson there for Missouri. Also Greco there for Missouri. Give him 3 or 4 and brings up a second down and a long yard. Nose of the football shy of the 5. Again, the Aggies trying to put points on the board after the turnover. Norman and Horton split to the left side. 2 tight ends to the left side. Now Riley comes in motion, lines up wing to the right. Running back offset to the left side is Morrow. Clapping his read and movement up front again for Missouri. Sterling Webb.
0: False start.
12: But this time,
0: number 79.
12: Lamont Rogers tagged.
0: Second down.
12: For movement, the right tackle moves the football back to the 10-yard line.
13: They got that 5 yards back, and that's frustrating for coaches when you get a gift of a 5-yard penalty, especially in the red zone, and then you commit a foul. Just makes you want to pull your hair out if you have any.
12: Second down and 6 for Texas A&M from the Mizzou 10. Second possession of the game for the Aggies. Running back Morrow offset right, takes the handoff, running to the left side, sheds a tackler at the 10, forward progress to the 6. Rodriguez on the stop, picks up 4. So makes it third down and 2, and can Missouri come up with a stop here with 8 minutes and 49 seconds to play in the first quarter as the Aggies are knocking on the door on their second possession.
13: Even though he picked up 4 yards, Missouri was good by turning it back inside and allowing the pursuit to catch up with Rome.
12: Gordon and Bethel. Roman split to the right side. 2 tight ends to the right of the formation. Now Riley goes in motion, lines up wing to the left. Morrow offset to the right. Reed takes the snap, fakes the handoff on a slant pattern broken up by Greco, intercepted by Dotson in the end zone, and Missouri gets the ball back. Great play by Greco. Johnny on the spot, the Michigan's transfer. Elijah Dotson, his first interception as a Tiger, and Missouri gets the football.
13: And the coverage was excellent by Greco. He was in good position. He was tracking the ball. As soon as it almost reaches the receiver's hand, Greco reaches up with his left hand, knocks the ball into the air. And Missouri coming up with a big play in the red zone to turn away the Texas A&M Aggies.
12: Trying to hit Ashton Bethel Roman on the slant. The fifth interception this season by the Texas A&M quarterback, Marcel Reed. There's a timeout on the field with 8 minutes and 19 seconds to play in the first quarter. Missouri and A&M scoreless on the Central Bank Tiger Network from Learfield.
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12: 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His thoughts and prayers go out to Johnny and his family, but also to the donor that gave the precious gift of life. First and 10 for Missouri from its 20 after the turnover. Fifth interception for Missouri this season. Bootleg back to the left, wanting to throw Simmons. Threw it incomplete on a cross intended for Missouri's Caden Lee, just in front of him. A little too far out in front of him at about the 29, coming from right to left, so it brings up a second and 10.
13: Yeah, I think Simmons would want to get his feet set to deliver a better throw because the receiver did have a step on the defender.
12: Second and 10 for Missouri, operating from its 20 with 8 minutes and 14 seconds to play in the first quarter. No score between the Tigers and Texas A&M. Four in the box for the Aggies, one safety back. Simmons out of the backfield, checks it down over on the right side. Dragged down at the 19 is Jamal Roberts. Good play in the open field by Brooks along with Ratliff. Ratcliffe, a terrific safety. Loss of one. Now Missouri in its own end behind the sticks at 3rd and 11.
13: You know, going back to that interception by Simmons, you know, those short alley passes, as an offensive lineman, you really want to attack the defender at waist high or below to get the hands down so they react by bending over.
12: 3rd and 11. Just shy of the 20. Simmons has got three receivers to the left side, including Sean Terry. Five in the box, movement up front, false start against Missouri. 7:33 to play. Tigers penalized for the false start.
0: False start, number four, number 20. 5-yard penalty, third down.
12: That is Steve Marlowe. If not the game's elite officials, certainly among the top two or three. So third down and a long 15 for Missouri. four in the box for the Aggies. Simmons, shovel pass right into traffic, though, trying to weave his way. Roberts is going to be brought down at the 14-yard line. Missouri will have to punt the football. Good job by Wilson. No gain on the play, and on comes for the 21st time this season to punt Bruno Royce, averaging 46.5. See if he can flip the field. Bethel Roman is back deep awaiting it. Standing just beyond the goal line is Royce.

0: moving, hits it, and a short shank angling to the right side for the second consecutive possession. The Aggies will take over in Missouri territory. The first time after the interception, this time after the shank putt, as it just went 26 yards, and so a short field for Marcel Reed. And you can't continue to do this to your defense.
1: Not at all. Very uncharacteristic by Royce.
0: Timeout on the field. No score with 6:50 to play in the first quarter. 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
0: Tigers on the back end. Lourdor Faustin along with Greco and Dotson. Florence at one cornerback. Graves at the other. So playing without Santana Banner on this possession. Jason Dowell at one defensive tackle for Missouri. Mark Hensley at the other, the transfer from Northern Illinois. Sterling Webb and Langdon Kitchen on the field as well. Beasley and Woodyard, the linebackers. Three players bunched at the right hash mark. First and 10 for the Aggies from the Mizzou 40-yard line after the shank punt. Edwards offset right. Reed hands it to Edwards, running to the left. Hit at the 40 and brought down at the 38-yard line, and a flag on the play. Pickup of two. McClellan on the stop for Missouri.
8: Holding. Yeah. Offense number 76. 10-yard penalty. First down.
0: Second time that Lamont Rogers has been penalized here in the first quarter for Texas A&M. Actually, it was the South Carolina transfer ball. Nonetheless, second time the O-line has been penalized. Moves the football back to the 50-yard line.
1: Now, defensively, you got to make a pay. Try to keep them behind the chains here.
0: First and 20 from the 50-yard line out of the pistol with two tight ends to each side of the formation. Ball on the left hash, four-man front, one safety back. Riley slides to the right, now comes in motion left. Fake the handoff, bootleg back to the right. Reed pumps, now fires, guy out of man open, threw it behind Bethel Roman, and he couldn't reel it in. They're going to call it a reception. Looked like the ball moved from our perspective. Pickup of 11 nonetheless. Brings up a second down and 9.
1: I don't know if they have a trigger or review.
0: They're trying to snap it quickly. It's Texas A&M to get the snap off. Inside handoff. Morrow fighting for yardage, stacked up at the 36-yard line. He'll bring up a third down and six for Texas A&M after a pickup of three. And, boy, that ball clearly moved.
1: That's when you want your guys in the booth, when they see that, you know, to try to signal down and get that flag thrown, the challenge flag.
0: Banner comes in for Missouri. It's safety. He was one of the Tigers that was listed as questionable all week. Third down and six, 5 minutes and 37 seconds to play here in the first quarter, scoreless game from the Mizzou 36. Two receivers outside the left hash. Inside handoff, Owens hit at the 35-yard line and pushed backwards. Pickup of one, and on comes the field goal kicker. Woodyard on the stop. David Alano, the transfer from Illinois. Perfect this season, 7 of 7 with a long of 57. This will be a 53-yard attempt. He is 3 of 3 this season on field goals of 50 or more. Out of the hole to Tyler White, the punter. Lined up just to the left of the right hash, trying to put the Aggies on the board. Right-footed kicker, low snap, good place, kick is up. It is plenty long, and it is good. So he's 4 for 4 on the season from 50 or more, 8 of 8 overall, 4 plays, 5 yards, 204. Aggies after the shank punt on their second consecutive possession with a short field makes Missouri pay, and they open up with a 3-0 lead.
1: Yeah, and this is where Missouri, so you got to be able to overcome, A, the interception, and also, you know, that shank punt. You got to get back in rhythm now.
0: We're back after this on the Central Bank Tiger Network from Learfield.
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0: So to clarify the replay that we saw after the fact, Ashton Bethel-Roman, a terrific catch. There was movement on the football, but it never touched the turf. And so the Aggies get stopped, though, held to three. Missouri's offense has got to get in rhythm.
1: Yeah, they do. And listen, Missouri could be down by a lot more than just 3 points. But again, it's time to wake up. You know, this team has had slow starts in a number of games. But now's the time to turn it on, because you don't want to get down by more points here.
0: Note to self, don't put dark things in the sunlight for too long today.
1: True that.
0: Alano to kick off, 22 of his 26 kickoffs this season have resulted in touchbacks. Aggies with the 3-0 lead, 4:46 to play in the first quarter here at Faro. Back deep, right side of the field, Damarion Folks, Solano's kickoff. End over in and will not be returned. It'll bounce about 8 yards deep and go out of the back of the end zone. So how do you get back into rhythm from an offensive standpoint?
1: It's settle down. Again, it's a mental game right now. Just begin to execute, you know, on the short passes, try to get the hands of the defensive lineman down. You know, all the little things that you work on in practice, put them together here on the practice field. You know A&M's going to be a challenge defensively. But you've got to be mentally tougher than they are in order to be better today.
0: Jordan Harris lineup tight to the right side. Split to the right side. Kendrick Lanier short splits to the left. Alubide and Caden Lee. Roberts lines up behind Simmons. Four-man front for Texas A&M. In motion comes Lanier back to the left side. Lines up wing to the right. Take the snap. Hand it to Roberts trying to run right. Gets hit at the point of attack at about the 25. Brought down at the 27 after picking up two. Out of Thomaston, Georgia, T.J. Searcy, the defensive end who transferred from Florida with the stop. Second and eight coming up.
1: And, you know, a lot like last week, you're going to get stopped by A&M. They have a good front, but you can't give up because you're not making big chunks. And then all of a sudden, bam, you can break off a long run.
0: Twins to each side. Simmons has got his running back offset. Left four in the box for Texas A&M. Two safeties back. Alubide in motion to the right side of the field. Takes the snap. Simmons looking left. Got time. Pumps, now fires. Out pattern off the hands of the tight end Norfleet at the 37.
1: Pressure there by Marco Jones from A&M, but that's a pass that Brett Norfleet must catch. It's in his hands. He's got a defender beat. He's got to catch that football.
0: Beard in coverage. Brings up a third down and eight. And again, Missouri behind the chains on third down. Third down and eight from their 27, trailing 3-0. Harris lines up in the backfield next to Simmons. Offset to the left is Roberts. Two receivers outside the right hash. Six in the box for the Aggies. Simmons takes the snap. Looks, pumps, now fires. Got a man off of the hands of the intended target, Goody. And it brings up a fourth down. As Simmons took a shot after throwing the football, getting up limping Caden Lee as Des Ricks was in coverage for Texas A&M.
1: Yeah, pressure from the outside. Got past right tackle Luke Work. He's got to be able to use his footwork, slide out, and try to stay as square as he can to the line of scrimmage to prevent those edge rushers from getting his shoulders turned.
0: So after a 26-yard punt on the last possession, on for the second time, Bruno Royce back deep. Bethel Roman standing at the Aggies' 28-yard line, kicking from right to left. The native of Brazil, Bruno Royce, moving to his right, hits it with the right foot. This one kind of end over in, takes a bounce, checks up at the 33, now rolls towards the 30. Takes a roll back towards the 31 where it's down by Brett LeBlanc, the long snapper. A 43-yard punt, but after consecutive possessions starting in Missouri territory, the Aggies will set up shop at the Texas A&M 31. Down to Chris.
7: Well, something to watch. If this game stays close and lower scoring as the day goes on, the Aggies special teams, the kicking game is incredible. As you mentioned, Olano, the place kicker, hasn't missed a field goal. The punter White's averaged 49 plus yards per game, one of the best in the country. So again, we've talked over this season, special teams, field position, turnovers, so vital in close games as this figures to be.
0: And we talked about A&M will test your manhood. So far up front in the trenches, the Aggies getting it done on the offensive side. On the defensive side, inside hand on Morrow trying to run left. She had one tackler. Forward progress, pick up a four to the 35. Woodyard and Rodriguez on the stop. Brings up a second down and six for Texas A&M with less than 4 minutes to play in the first quarter. Texas A&M 3, 14th-ranked Missouri, nothing. Armstrong, the tight end, wide to the right side. Bethel Roman in the slot right, two receivers split to the left. Taking the snap, Reed looking to the right, throws it underneath. He's got Armstrong, the tight end, form tackled by Rodriguez. Plants him shy of the first down at the 40-yard line, brings up a third down and one, pick up a five.
1: And in the Aggies' effort to try to run the ball better, they moved Lamont Rogers into the starting lineup. They figure he's a more physical player. Wilkin Formby at right guard, who had been playing right tackle. They feel they have a good combination on the right side of their offensive line.
0: Third down and one from the Aggie 40-yard line. Two tight ends in. Riley lined up, or Anderson lined up wing to the left. Riley short split to the left side. He joins two others. Riley comes in motion right. Turn handed, Morrow hit at the 40 and does not get the first down. Great job by Banner to just come in high with support from Woodyard for no gain, and it brings up a fourth and one.
1: Well, don't think that this defense isn't aware. They are awake, and that

0: It was a strong, stout defensive play by the Missouri defense.
1: Jason Dow comes in. On comes the punter, Tyler White. For the second time today, Damarian Folks awaits it, standing inside the Mizzou 20 at the Tiger 15. Kicking from left to right, the left-footed kicker. He hits it with the left foot, a wobbly spiral. Calling for the fair catch, fielding the ball, juggling it, then covering up at the 23 is Folks. 38-yard punt and a almost dangerous outcome for Missouri as the ball was bobbled a couple of times. Tigers will have it at the 23. 2:17 to play in the first quarter, trailing 3-0.
0: Yeah, you can't say he got it caught in the sun. And Folks normally very sure-handed back there. Maybe just took his eye off of it just at the last second. But you're right, boy, that could have been disastrous.
1: So 3-0 is the Aggie lead. Missouri comes on. Tigers with just 19 yards of total offense here in the first quarter. Three receivers bunched outside the right hash. Norfleet comes in motion back to the left of the formation. So twins deep side, ball on the left hash, four-man front. Simmons takes the snap, wants to throw on first down. Out pattern for the tight end, caught by Norfleet, a first down out to the 36. Forward progress to the 37 as he beat Coney. Pickup of 14 in a Central Bank first down.
0: It's the same route that he ran earlier where he dropped the ball. This time he redeemed himself. It's a good job of catching that football.
1: Tight end wing to the left is Harris. Two receivers split to the right side. Lined up in the pistol is Roberts. Roberts running right, bounces it outside to the 40. Gets to the 42 and then dragged down at the 43-yard line for a pickup of 7.
0: Good
1: brought
0: piece
1: down
0: of
1: by Brooks.
0: Good piece of running by Roberts. Just allowed the blocks to develop. Then he accelerates off the edge.
1: Give him 6 on the play. 2nd and 4 coming up. Football placed just beyond the 43-yard line. Montgomery in motion to the right. Twins to the left. Simmons takes the snap. Fakes the handoff to Roberts. Looks. Throws it. Fade pattern right side, overthrows Nashawn Montgomery on the right sideline. Brings up a 3rd down and 4 for Missouri.
0: On those passes, as the receiver has the defender on the inside of the field, what I'd like to see is the receiver try to swim or work his way back to the inside of the field. That way you put the defender on the sideline, you give yourself a better chance of catching that football.
1: Humphrey in coverage for Texas A&M. So it's 3rd down and 4 for Missouri, operating from its 43, trailing 3-0. Lee comes in motion to the left of the formation. Three receivers split to the left, including the tight end Norfleet. Pitch it out, caught by Lee at the 49. First down to the Texas A&M 49-yard line after a pickup of 8. Pitched it on the left side. Shaw in coverage with Coney in Missouri for the first time today in Aggie territory.
0: I feel like maybe they're starting to wake up on offense here.
1: Twins deep side, ball on the left hash, four-man front, two safeties back. Roberts offset right, Simmons checking off with 20 on the play clock. Shifts Roberts to his left. Claps takes the snap. Roberts running right, probing, gets through a seam, spinning inside the 45. Brought down at the 42-yard line as he found a little seam and was able to spin for 6. Byard on the stop for Texas A&M.
0: He runs off tackle as well as anyone in the game because he understands sometimes you got to wait. You see that hole develop, then you explode through it, and he does that very, very well.
1: 2nd down and 3 after the pickup of 7 from the 42 of the Aggies. Norfleet in motion to the right. Pitch it out on the left. Caden Lee, two defenders there. He gets a pin back and brought down at the 45-yard line. Good job defensively by Jordan Shaw, the nickel back, for a loss of 3.
2: That's the end of the first quarter.
1: There were two defenders right waiting for Caden Lee. End of the first quarter comes. Texas A&M leads Missouri by the score of 3-0 on the Central Bank Tiger Network from Learfield.
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7: 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What's the news down there, Chris?
8: Well, starting left tackle, All-American candidate Caden Green limped off earlier. As Mike had mentioned, it didn't appear to be too serious. We'll certainly monitor him as time goes on. He was listed as questionable for much of the week, but obviously ready to go and give it a start here today. Other than that, no real problems noticeably in this first quarter of play.
1: Hey, Chris, can I say thank you for taking me on a tour of your office earlier today?
8: Yeah, welcome to field level. That was very nice, the recognition they gave us for our years of service and games broadcast. It's been a lot of fun, a lot of games, but glad you could make it down to the field for a change. I had to lead you around.
1: Well, buddy, that's a totally different point of view, let me tell you.
8: Yeah, it's
1: fun.
8: And
1: it's loud down there.
8: It is loud. I love it. I mean, I love feeling the action, excitement, the vibe. You just don't want to get run over. And luckily, knock on wood, I've managed to avoid that for the most part over many years.
1: You know, we walked out in the southeast corner, and Steve Sauer said, "We got to go over to the other side. How do you want to go?" I've never gone in front of the home crowd before. I've never gone before visitors either. Cool to be down there. Third down and 6-4 Missouri from the Aggie 45-yard line. Lee in motion right. Simmons takes a low snap, looking. Pitch it. Got a man underneath. Lee's got it at the 38-yard line for a Missouri first down. As he beat Rogers in coverage for a pickup of 7.
0: Boy, he's so active. He's so good, man. Just runs good, clean routes. And so sure-handed. Very exciting player.
1: First play of the second quarter. Missouri with its deepest penetration to the 38-yard line of Texas A&M. Twins split outside the left hash. Tight end wing to the left. Now two tight ends, Norfleet and James, shift to the right side of the field outside the right hash. And Elko. It's a stoppage in play for Texas A&M.
9: Timeout, Texas A&M. The first of the half.
1: So Mike Elko takes a timeout with 14 minutes and 20 seconds to play in the first half. 3-0 is the score. Tigers looking for their first lead. They have not had a first quarter touchdown this season against FBS opponents. Think about that. They've been outscored this year, 30-17 in the first quarter. Chris talked about keeping the game close, or if the game is close, keep this in mind. In the fourth quarter this year, Aggies have outscored their opponents 58-3.
0: Yeah, so that's why it's imperative for Missouri to, you know, get a lead and jump out and try to increase that lead. And I think that timeout, more than anything, was Mike Elko trying to slow it down because he felt Missouri gaining a little momentum here.
1: From the 8-yard line of Texas A&M. First and 10 for Missouri. 14:26 to play out of the huddle. Under center goes Simmons on a

0: the 32 of Texas A&M. We'll bring up third and a manageable three, pickup of three. Fired on the stop.
1: Initially, Roberts was hit about the point of attack. Again, kept his legs moving. Trust me, the Aggies saw what happened last week when Florida couldn't stop Jamal Roberts, and he ripped off that 70-yard-plus run last week.
0: Harris out, Norfleet in and tied in. 10th play of the drive, couple of substitutions defensively for Texas A&M up front. Rink comes in, and also Swain, Davis Swain comes in. Norfleet in a slot left. Lee goes in motion to the left side. Third down and call it three. Simmons wants to throw it. Got a man open. Lee in the seam to the 15. Angles outside to the 10, to the 5, to the house. Touchdown, Missouri. Caden Lee. Austin Simmons with his 14th touchdown pass of the season. Lee with his 5th touchdown reception. This one for 32 on the catch and run, and Missouri has its first lead.
1: Caden Lee's superpower is his quickness. Once he comes out of his break, he's one of the quickest receivers I've ever seen run slot routes all the way into the land of 6-4. Caden Lee, nice job.
0: Blake Craig on for the point after with less than 13 minutes to play. Here in the first half, Missouri has the lead. Craig this season, 22 of 22 on PATs. Out of the hole to Bruno Royce. Good snap from Brett LeBlanc. The kick is up. It splits the uprights. And Mizzou goes. 77 yards in 10 plays in 419. That's the equipment share. Drive summary, and that kick means $100 to Special Olympics of Missouri from Multiply Credit Union. Austin Simmons to Caden Lee. We've heard that a time or two. Back after this on the Central Bank Tiger Network from Learfield.
2: 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He's got room. He's going to score.
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0: Austin Simmons with that touchdown throw has the most TD passes ever for a Mizzou quarterback in his first six starts as a Tiger. Chase Daniel had 13 back in 06. And by the way, that combination of Simmons and Lee, it's the fifth touchdown of 20 or more this season. 20 yards or more this season. Two away from the fifth most in single season program history.

0: Warriors with a 7-3 lead. To kick off, Bruno Royce. Kicking from left to right, high end over and kick that will not be returned. And so the Aggies will take over at their 25, trailing for the first time today. Texas A&M this season has outscored its opponents 40-17. Missouri in the second quarter has outscored its opponents this year 91-28. Which is the most in FBS.
1: Let's see if they can keep that going here in the second quarter.
0: So Texas A&M has it, trailing by the score of 7-3. Bethel Roman split right in motion. Riley, the tight end, lines up wing to the right side. Running back offset to the left is Edwards. Four-man front, one safety back. Sterling Webb lines up at a defensive end. Running right, Edwards, hemmed in behind the line of scrimmage, turns it upfield and gets brought down by Greco at about the 27 after a pickup of two. Flag on the play.
2: Holding, offense number 88, 10-yard penalty, first down.
0: That's the Auburn transfer out of Omaha, Michael Riley.
1: I think the action on Missouri's defense is what forced that hold.
0: Elaborate on that.
1: Jumping inside very quickly, you catch the offense by surprise, use bad footwork, and all you can do is grab.
0: First and 15 from the 15. Can the Tiger defense, who has one interception today, come up with another takeaway to give Missouri favorable fieldable position? Trying to get on a little bit of one of those patented runs. Twins to the right. Anderson in motion, wing to the left side, the tight end now steps tight to the left. In motion goes Ashton Roman, keeping it read, trying to get outside, running left, hit at the 18-yard line, going to be brought down shy of the 20. Leading the charge, Rodriguez, also there for Missouri. Banner picks up four.
1: If you can keep Marcel Reed, you know, to those short runs, especially when he's not running for a first down, then that's a win because he can really hurt you with his legs.
0: Second and 16 for Reed and the Aggies of Texas A&M. 7-3 Missouri, 12 minutes to play in the half. Five in the box. Thomas goes in motion right. Reed out of the backfield, pitches it out right side for Edwards. Trying to get to the edge at the 20, hit at the 21, popped out of bounds in front of the A&M bench at the 22. Kinsley Luerdar, Faust in closing with Sione Lalea. Pickup of two, it's third and long, and can Missouri get out of the drive?
1: And I think Kinsley Luerdar Faust is really playing at a really, really high level for Missouri. He seems to have come on the last 2 weeks and is making play after play after play at key moments.
0: Bobby Washington comes in for Missouri, the linebacker lining up at the line of scrimmage in a two-point stance. Twins to the right side, ball on the right hash. Third down and call it 14. Reed claps, takes the snap, looking to his right, flush from the pocket, checks down, incomplete, incomplete. Lalea hit the running back Owens after the incompletion, and it brings up a fourth down.
1: Well, Owens took a lick by Lalea. I was concerned if they might get a late hit call on that.
0: So on comes White to punt. Folks awaits it in the north end at the 35-yard line. Kicking from right to left with 11:14 to play. Missouri leading 7-3 and about to get the ball back to the offense. Left-footed punter hits it. A high spiral that turns over, backing up inside the 30, fielding it at the 24, between the hash marks, now angling right, Folks. Folks to the 25, shuts one tackler to the 30, out of bounds near sideline at the 31. 54-yard punt, 5-yard return. Missouri gets the ball back. 11:01 to play in the first half. Tigers with a 7-3 lead over the Aggies of Texas A&M. There's a timeout on the field. 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We are Missouri's team on the Central Bank Tiger Network from Learfield.
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9: 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Here's what they'll do. They'll register you for a chance to win two tickets to a Tiger home football game during this 2026 season. Other scores in action. Nebraska at home leads seventh-ranked Indiana with 12:39 to play in the first half, 10-3. UCF at Oklahoma State tied at 14. Pitt, an early 10-0 lead at home over North Carolina.
0: We want to say happy birthday to Dr. John Best. He's 75 today, so happy birthday, Doc. Also, congrats to Mr. and Mrs. Michael Schooley. Mike and Tammy were married Thursday night, and so congratulations to those two wonderful people. Tigers take over, first and 10 from their 31, leading 7-3. 11:01 to play in the first half. Roberts lines up in the pistol behind Austin Simmons. Sean Terry in a slot to the left side. Goody and Norfleet to the right. Olubide wide to the left side. Four-man front for Texas A&M. Two safeties back. Shifting to the right of the quarterback as Roberts takes the handoff. Bounces it left. Gets to the 35-yard line. Backpedaling to the 37. Pickup of six on the play. C.J. Mims on the stop. On comes Jordan Harris. Sean Terry comes off.
1: And you're, for Missouri, you really want to have those toughness plays again on first down, picking up 4 or 5 yards of crack and be consistent.
0: Goody and Olubide to the right, tight end, wing to the right side, Norfleet, tight to the left is Harris. Second down and 4 for Missouri. Fake the handoff, looking as Austin Simmons. Right sideline intended for Goody. Can't get to the football at about the 32-yard line of Texas A&M. Bracketed in coverage. Humphrey over the top, who's shaken up and slow getting up. And then Des Ricks also in coverage. Or Ratliff, the safety in coverage.
1: Yeah, they had it covered pretty well. The safety a little bit late, but he was in good position to make a play if the receiver had actually caught the football.
0: 10 minutes and 23 seconds to play in the half. Third and 4 for Missouri from its 37, leading by the score of 7-3. Three players split outside the right hash. Olubide to the left. Now Lee comes in motion to the left. Lines up slot left. 5 in the box, 6 in the box for the Aggies. They drop 2. Pitch it out underneath. Off the hands of Roberts. Incomplete. It'll bring up a fourth down. McHale in coverage. Tigers will have to punt the football.
1: But he had it well covered. McHale right there, all over Roberts.
0: So Ashton Bethel Roman will await the punt of Bruno Royce here in the second quarter at Faro. Kicking from left to right. Ashton Roman standing at about the 17. Royce moving to his left, hits it, a high wobbly spiral. Moving forward, fair catch, fielding the ball at the 25. After the 37-yard punt was Ashton Bethel Roman. So that's where the Aggies will take over, 25-yard line. Texas A&M 51, 61 yards of total offense, Missouri 102. Aggies are 1 of 6 on third down, Missouri 3 of 7. 7-3 in favor of Missouri. Empty backfield for Reed on first down from his 25. Twins to the right side, three receivers split left, four-man front, two safeties back. Reed, pressure backside, throw it over the middle on a cross, off the hands, intercepted. Greco's got it, weaving his way and slides down at the Texas A&M 34. Second takeaway for Greco this season, the second today for Missouri, and Mizzou's got a short field to work with 10:02 to play in the first half.
1: Always around the ball. Greco has been an opportunist that way, but always be near the ball, have awareness of where the ball is every time, and they do these tip drills for a reason. Good job by Greco to be alert to get that football.
0: First and 10 from the Aggie 34. Caden Lee in the 10 for Missouri during that possession. It was intended for Ashton Bethel Roman. Picked off by Missouri's Greco, is second of the season. Can the Tigers put points on the board after the takeaway? Leading 7-3 with 10 to play in the first half. Twins deep side, ball on the left hash. Now everybody shortens their split. Out of the pistol, Simmons hands it to Roberts. Stumbles after he takes the handoff, and it's going to be brought down for about a yard loss back to the 35-yard line.
1: Good old turf monster. And we've seen a number of players from various teams, including Mizzou, navigating this field. It's a little slippery in spots.
0: At least it's not the old OmniTurf days.
1: Thankfully. Stuff was bad.
0: Second and a long 11. Twins deep side. Ball on the left hash. Two safeties back for Texas A&M. Shifting left as Roberts takes the handoff, running right. Hit at the line of scrimmage. Leg drive moves him forward towards about the 32-yard line. Give him three on the play. It'll bring up a third down and long with 9:20 to play here in the first half. 7-3 Missouri. Tigers in field goal range.
1: But I just love to see the leg drive by Roberts. You know, he makes impact with a defender, and the defender goes backwards instead of trying to drive him backwards.
0: Alubide split to the left. Harris lines up in the backfield. Offset to the right of the quarterback, Simmons. To the left is Jamal Roberts. Twins to the right side. Lee along with Montgomery. Taking the snap, Simmons looking left, hit as he throws, out pattern, incomplete, intended for Alubide, and brings up a fourth down as they were able to get pressure. Des Rickson coverage, Coney brought pressure, and on comes Blake Craig trying to extend the Missouri lead with 8 minutes and 46 seconds to play here in the first half.
1: A&M brought seven that time, so you know someone's on an island one-on-one. That ball just couldn't get out of his hands quickly enough.
0: This will be a 50-yard attempt. He connected from 50 and 52 a week ago. Nine times in his career, he's connected from 50 or more. Good snap, good place. Kick is up. It is plenty long, and it is good for the 10th time as a Missouri Tiger. Blake Craig has connected from 50 yards, and Missouri opens up a 10-3 lead with 8 minutes and 40 seconds to play in the half. Four plays and 2 yards and 121. That's the drive summary from Equipment Share. That kick means $100 to Special Olympics of Missouri from Multiply Credit Union. There's a timeout on the field. 14th ranked Missouri 10, Texas A&M 3 on the Central Bank Tiger Network from Learfield.
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3: 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Going back to that touchdown, Simmons to Lee, the fifth touchdown they've had of 20 or more yards this season. That's just two away from the fifth most in a single season in the program's history, and we got half a year to go.
4: Like Craig, back-to-back games with 50-yard field goals converted. It's the second time in his career he did it, back on a couple years ago, September the 14th and the 21st against Boston College. And also Vanderbilt made a 56 and a 54-yarder. Craig with 10 of 50 or more in his career. The record at Missouri is 13, held by the thicker kicker. Now getting it done for the Rams. Here's the kickoff from Royce. It will not be returned. Left to right, bounces out of the back of the end zone. So Texas A&M, 61 yards of total offense, 35 yards passing, 26 on the ground. Marcel Reed with two interceptions, and Missouri's defense comes back out on the field. Hensley at a defensive tackle for Missouri. Jalen Marshall on for the Tigers. Dayton Hopkins on, also Sterling Webb. Aggies take over at their 25, trailing 10-3, 8:40 to play in the half. Two tight ends to the left side, running back offset left is Edwards. In motion goes Craver to the right side. Reed hands it off. Edwards hit right as he takes the football. Forward progress maybe to the 27-yard line for a pickup of two. Dayton Hopkins there for Missouri.
5: It's that man again, number 10, Dayton Hopkins, so quick off the line of scrimmage, and really good recognition for such a young player.
4: Webb out, Langdon Kitchen in for Missouri at defensive end. Second and eight for the Aggies, operating from their 27, trailing by seven. Two tight ends to the right of the formation. Shifting to the right is Edwards. Reed fakes the handoff, straight drop, looking, has time, has plenty of time, moving to his right to extend the play. Chased by McClellan, just unloads it on the sideline. It was the closing speed of Dante McClellan, but the coverage downfield for Missouri.
5: And you said it, it's the coverage downfield. You know, plenty of time to throw. He was forced out of the pocket by a little bit of pressure, but the guys on the back end, give them credit for what they did on that play.
4: Aggies are 1-for-6 on third down. Can Missouri get out of the drive? 7:53 to play in the first half. 10-3 is the Missouri lead. Reed has got the running back. Owens offset left. Two receivers to the right. Third down and 7 for Texas A&M, operating from its 27. Taking the snap, Reed. Pressure comes up the middle, being chased by Simpson. Throws it incomplete off the hands of Craver on a left-to-right cross at the 30-yard line. Dante Simpson, who transferred from the U, making his presence felt.
5: He's been a key member of that Tigers defense in passing downs. Again, did a good job of chasing the quarterback, Reed, who tried to get it to Craver, but Reed could not get his feet set and just overthrows Mario Craver.
4: On to punt for the fourth time here in the first half is White. Folks awaits it back at the Missouri 30, kicking from right to left with 7:47 to play in the first half. Hits it with the left foot, a high spiral that turns over. Backing up inside the 20, letting it sail over his head. It's going to carry him into the end zone. Good job by DeMarin Folks to recognize that ball was heading into the end zone with momentum. So the Tigers will take over at their 20-yard line, leading by the score of 10-3. That's just the third touchback on a punt this year for Tyler White.
5: The other thing with Folks, I mean, he was retreating the entire time. And when you catch that punt, you want to be moving forward. He realized he didn't have any chance. But, again, credit him for making the decision to let it go into the end zone.
4: Tigers with three timeouts. And, again, Missouri won the opening toss and deferred. So they'll get the football to begin the second half. Three receivers split to the right side of the field. Ball in the right hash. James along with Lee. And Folks shifting to the right as Roberts takes the handoff, running left, second level, angling outside to the 30, tripped up and brought down at the 34, picking up 14 in a Central Bank first down as Coney tripped him up and probably saved a touchdown.
5: I totally agree. Credit Coney for slowing down Jamal Roberts, because he probably would still be running right now.
4: First and 10 for Missouri from its 34 with 7:15 to play in the half, leading 10-3. Three players bunched to the left. Ball just outside the left hash. Simmons takes the snap. Hands to Roberts. Roberts probing, angling to the right. Between the hash marks, forward progress to about the 37-yard line. Picks up three. Second and 7 coming up. C.J. Mims on the stop.
5: And again, as I said earlier, you're going to get stopped at times, you know, first, second down. But you continue doing what you're doing, and you're going to break off long runs eventually.
4: Second down and 7, operating from the Mizzou 37. Three players bunched around the numerals over on the left side of the formation. Simmons hands it off. Roberts, a seam, second level to the 45. First down to the 46-yard line. Angling right for a pickup of 9. Jordan Shaw with the stop.
5: And if you can sustain this type of offensive rushing against this Aggie team, they'll get tired.
4: Thing you're noticing is the Missouri's offensive line starting to take over in the trenches. First down and 10. Roberts angling to the left side this time after taking the handoff. Forward progress to the 48. Brought down by Mims again. Pickup of 2. Second and 8 coming up. Zyshawn Edwards comes in out of League City, Texas. The junior who transferred for Houston Christian after rushing for 1,000 yards a year ago. Second and 8 from the Mizzou 48. Tight end wing to the left is Harris. Two players bunched to the left side. Simmons claps, fakes the handoff, straight drop. Moving to his left, has to just unload the football. Ball is covered up, but it's an incomplete pass. Searcy covered it up.
2: Ruling on field is an incomplete forward pass. Fourth down.
4: So it brings up a fourth down in Missouri.
2: Third down.
4: Third down and 8 coming up.
5: Yeah, Edwards trying to block a defender did not do a great job.
4: And thus you see the uncomfort that the head coach has with anybody other than Jamal Roberts right now.
5: Yeah, no doubt. And that's a work in progress for him. You know, he's not had in his previous league, he hasn't had that same type of effort or players to block against.
4: Third and 8 from the Mizzou 48. Simmons, pressure front side, steps up, fires over the middle. It too tall for Caden Lee on a right-to-left cross. McHale got a deflection on the football, and so it brings up a fourth down.
5: But the velocity on that throw, though, if he just takes a little bit off it, I know he had to get rid of it quickly. Takes a little bit off, then I think he may have had a completion there.
4: Yeah, deflected by McHale as he got up high and was able to deflect the football. So can the Tigers play field position with Bruno Royce, the punter, coming on? He'll kick from left to right, standing at his 34. Bethel Roman back deep. Center Judge comes in for the late substitution. Now Missouri to punt the football with 5:20 to play here in the first half. Driving spiral. Bounces inside the 15, scooped up at the 9, and tripped up running left was Bethel Roman at the 17-yard line. Good job by Bobby Washington. 42-yard punt, 7-yard return. So with 5:10 to play in the half, the Aggies trail by 7. They've got 2 timeouts, and they get the football.
5: You've always got to

0: a coverage person directly in front of that receiver. You know, for instances like that where he splits two other coverage guys and almost breaks one.
1: Aggies with 64 yards of total offense as they take over first and 10 from their 17. Trailing 10-3. Reed with two interceptions already here in the first half. Two receivers split to the right. Bethel Roman in a slot right. Armstrong the tight end, tight to the left side. Second tight end, tight right. Bethel Roman comes in motion, lines up wing to the left side. Now slides to short split left. Out of the pistol, Reed fakes the handoff. Bootleg back to the right, being chased by Langdon Kitchen. Throws it underneath. He's got the tight end, Thomas. Thomas across the 20 out to the 25-yard line. Pickup of 8. Woodyard and Dowell on the stop.
0: Well, it was good by Kitchen. You know, he got out a little bit late, but he was able to recover to kind of keep Marcel Reed inside of him. Delayed release by the tight end for the completion.
1: 4:40 to play in the half. Missouri 10, Texas A&M 3. Second and 2 for the Aggies, operating from their 25. Inside handoff. Owens hit at the 26. Stop shy of the first down. Picked up a yard. Woodyard on the stop. Aaron Gregory was in at a wide receiver. He's lined up to the left of the formation. So third down and about a yard. Jalen Marshall in for Missouri. Up front defensively, Jason Dowell goes off. Owens, the running back, offset to the left. Reed out of the shotgun. On third down and less than a yard, operating from just shy of his 27-yard line. Claps takes the snap. Keeps it himself. Hemmed in the backfield. Sheds one tackler and gets the first down with second effort. Beyond the 27 to the 28 as he angled left. Lourdor Faustin and Woodyard on the stop. Pickup of 2 on the play.
0: Here again, Missouri, you'll take that from Marcel Reed. Sometimes you have to give up a first down, but it's a short first down. And you, again, you're not giving up a big explosive play.
1: 3.5 to play in the half. Aggies with 2 timeouts. First and 10 for Texas A&M from its 28. 3 receivers split to the left. 5 in the box for Missouri. 1 safety back shifting to the left. Is Edwards. Play action fake, straight drop, pressure up the middle, moving to his right, now throwing over the middle, deep seam intended for Craver, incomplete. 3 defenders there for Missouri. Reed couldn't get it to Craver with 3:08 to play in the half. Brings up a 2nd and 10.
0: It was well underthrown to Craver and over the head of Isaiah Horton. It seems like there was a little indecision there by Marcel Reed as to who he was trying to throw the ball to.
1: Dayton Hopkins moved him off his spot, and then McClellan was there to force a quick throw. 2nd and 10 for Texas A&M. 3:08 to play in the half. 2 receivers to each side, 4-man front for Missouri. Jaden Jones lines up at a defensive end for the Tigers. Reed, pressure backside, little tunnel screen for the running back. Edwards cut down, great open field play by Missouri's Rodriguez. Pick up a 4 on the play. I mean, he came like a bullet up the middle to cut down the running back.
0: Okay, read that screen perfectly, and that's exactly the type of reaction that you want to have to that middle screen.
1: 3rd down and 6, 2:40 to play in the half. Aggies with 2 timeouts, Missouri leading 10-3. Tied in wing to the right is Armstrong. Owens is lined up wide to the right. Now comes back in motion. Offset to the right of Reed. Twins to the left of the formation. 3-man front. 6 in the box. They drop 3. Reed wants to throw. Pressured up the middle. Dragged down by Dante Simpson. Dante Simpson from Hollywood, Florida, with his 4th sack of the season. Loss of 8 on the play.
0: We just got through talking about Dante Simpson and, you know, how effective he has been. He just takes on the center one-on-one and beats him all the way to the quarterback.
2: 2-minute timeout.
1: Takes us to the 2-minute timeout, and he beat a really good center in Nauvoo. So 2-minute timeout arrives. Missouri will get the football back. 3 timeouts, 2 minutes to play, leading by 7 on the Central Bank Tiger Network from Learfield.
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8: 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Another SEC game is in action right now, and South Carolina has just evened it up in the swamp. It's Gators 7, Gamecocks 7. That is right near the end of the first quarter.
1: Two minutes to play in the half. Texas A&M, 71 yards of total offense. Missouri, 132. Aggies penalized 3 times for 25. Missouri, 2 for 10. Texas A&M, 2 of 9 on third down. Missouri, just 3 of 9. Both offensive coordinators, Holloman Wiggins for Texas A&M, Chip Lindsey for Missouri, kind of adjusting and trying to figure out ways to get more rhythm for their offense, leaning a little bit more on Jamal Roberts of late, are the Missouri coaches.
0: Well, and I think that gives Missouri a little bit of an advantage, you know, because if you get Roberts going with, I think, the firepower and the success of Austin Simmons, you got a little bit better chance of being successful passing the ball.
1: Tyler White for the fifth time to punt. Left footer hits it. A high spiral that turns over again. Moving to his right, calling for the fair catch. Making the catch after almost getting run into by Zyshawn Edwards is Damarian Folks inside the 25. They're going to mark him down, mark it down at the 22-yard line. 53-yard punt from the left footer, who has got a cannon of a leg, doesn't he?
0: He does, man. What a weapon.
1: Okay, 2 minutes, 1:52 officially. 3 timeouts. Leading by the score of 10-3, Missouri takes over. And it's 22. Simmons will go empty on first down, splitting the running back to the right. So two receivers split to the right side. Three split left, including the tight end, Norfleet. In motion, Folks behind Simmons to the left. Quarterback draw. Simmons hit at the 20. Forward progress to the 23. Picks up a yard on the play. Brought down by Davis Swain. Clock running with 1:42 to play in the half. Missouri will get the football to begin the second half. Jordan Harris comes in for Mizzou. 90 seconds to play in the first half. Folks split to the right, ball on the left hash. Three players bunched to the left side. Roberts behind Simmons in the pistol. Lanier comes in motion, lines up wing to the right. Hand it to Roberts running left. Cuts it back right across the 25. Fighting for yardage. Brought down shy of the 30-yard line. Sanford on the stop. Pickup of 6. With 1:08 to play here in the first half. Second down and 2 for Missouri. leading 10-3 with 60 seconds to play in the first half. Two tight ends, Harrison Norfleet and Lanier, bunched to

0: the right. Folks will sprint over to the left side of the formation. Ball on the right hash. Five in the box. Inside handoff, Roberts bouncing right, hurdles a man, fighting for the first downs, got it out to the 34-yard line with second effort to pick up a four. Central Bank first down, Humphrey on the stop. Stops the clock with 37 seconds to play in the half.
1: A little surprised that Missouri ran the ball three straight times there.
0: Twins split to each side. Simmons wants to throw. Looking's got time. Firing it right. Sideline caught. Out of bounds. Kendrick Lanier with just his second reception of the season. Humphrey in coverage. Pickup of 13.
1: But another guy who's coming on for Missouri and starting to make some plays as well.
0: The transfer from Minnesota. From the 50-yard line. First and 10 for Missouri. 31 seconds to play in the half. Three receivers bunched to the right. Mike Elko burns his second timeout of the half.
2: Timeout. Texas A&M. Their second of the half. 30-second timeout.
1: Again, Mike Elko, I believe, rather than seeing something he didn't like, I think that's more of a timeout call to when he feels Missouri is getting in rhythm to just sort of slow them down and break their rhythm.
0: Down to the field, and Chris.
3: Well, yeah, it's really interesting down here. You know, the difference between Texas A&M's offense this year and last is striking. It is the same quarterback who led them to the college football playoff. But the offensive line is almost completely revamped. Last year's crew in the NFL, and Elko said this week, their quarterback, Reed, it's a matter of confidence. And Howard, you mentioned one time he's not getting his feet set. He's on the run. He's thrown two interceptions. In fairness, one ball was deflected. But they are struggling, just two first downs this half. And what a difference a year makes and 2 years make as Missouri is in control of a Texas A&M team that can't move the ball today.
0: Tigers need about 15 yards of field position to be comfortably into Blake Craig's wheelhouse. Three players bunched to the right. Simmons wants to throw. Looks got time. Throw it. Got a man open. Inside the 35 is Caden Lee on the right sideline for a first down and a pickup of 20.
1: And he is just so good at finding the holes in the zone. And Simmons to Caden Lee has been a really good connection this year.
0: First and 10 for Missouri from the Aggie 30 to 27 seconds left in the half. Missouri with three timeouts. Twins to each side. Roberts running right, sheds a tackler, flag on the play to the 25 to the 20, inside the 10 to the 7. Flag came though, going to be a hold against Missouri. Julio Humphrey on the stop, pickup of 22 will be nullified.
2: Holding, offense number 77, 10-yard penalty, first down.
0: Curtis Pigler out of Demopolis, Alabama, making his 19th start up front for Missouri at right guard.
1: You've just got to quickly establish, you know, if you feel your hands getting outside the framework, you've got to get them back inside. If you feel yourself grabbing jersey, you've just got to let it
2: go. Timeout. Missouri, their first of the half, 30-second timeout.
0: Tigers take a 30-second timeout with 19 seconds to play. Football placed down at the Texas A&M 40.
1: And that's one of the things we didn't see last week. You know, Missouri was rolling. He didn't have penalties that sort of to slow the drive down. You know, that one, I think, hurts Missouri there, you know, because it backs him up and puts him that much farther away from a Blake Craig field goal.
0: The head coach did not think it was a hold as he watched the replay on the big screen.
1: And it's too bad you can't challenge some of those. I mean, because often, you know, officials will think that they see something, and then it's not that way at all.
0: So after the timeout, first and 20 for Missouri from the 40 with 19 seconds to play in the half and two timeouts, leading by the score of 10-3. Ball on the right hash. Three players bunched to the left. Simmons looking right, moving to his left. Looking, he's got a man open. Lee off of his hands at the 25-yard line at Texas A&M. Stopping the clock with 14 seconds to play. Dalton Brooks in coverage, but Lee had a step. And an injured player behind the play for Texas A&M is Wilson.
1: A rare drop. I mean, the ball was certainly in an area where he could have easily caught that football.
0: Anto Saka checking up on the play, the defensive end. He wears 14, and they've got a 14 Wilson.

0: Johnson that also comes off the bench. Gets up. And it's going to have to be assisted over to the far sideline by the medical staff of Texas A&M. 14 seconds to play in the half. Missouri after the holding penalty. Facing now a second and 20 from the Aggie 40-yard line. Tigers with two timeouts. Caleb Goody in, split to the left side for Missouri. And again, Mizzou will get the football to begin the second half. Tigers leading by seven, but would love to have points here late in the first half. Goody in lead to the left. Or Lee in a slot on the right-hand side. Terry in a slot left. Alubide split to the right side. Four-man front, two safeties back. Simmons, quarterback draw, angling to the 35, inside the 30. Forward progress to the Aggie 27-yard line. Austin Simmons uses the legs for a pickup of 13. Time Missouri out. Takes a timeout with 7 seconds to play in the half.
1: 30-second timeout.
0: So you got one timeout left. 7 seconds in Blake Craig range. Currently at the 27-yard line of Texas A&M, facing a second and seven.
2: And Simmons, not necessarily known for being a good runner, saw that opening right up the middle and just took it upon himself to get those tough yards. And that's a nice gain for Missouri. Puts them, again, as you mentioned, Mike, a little bit closer, but also gives them, with 7 seconds left, maybe you could take a shot at the end zone first.
0: Martin Folks is in on a wide receiver. Sean Terry in at a wide receiver. A couple of second-year players. Goody split to the left side and a slot left, folks. Terry and Montgomery to the right. Roberts offset to the left. On third down, taking the snap, Simmons looking left, throws it underneath, got a man open, sliding grab to Marion Folks with at the 21. Tigers stop the clock with
1: timeout, Missouri.
0: 3 seconds to play after the pickup of six, and on comes Blake Craig for his second field goal attempt of the game after connecting from 50 earlier. You think back what coulda had you not had the hold on that possession.
2: Yeah, no doubt. They all add up, and that's what I'm saying. It's just so inopportune, and Missouri was so good last week. But you've got to flush it. You had it, and hopefully you don't have that situation happen to you again today.
0: 39-yard attempt for Blake Craig. He's 16 of 17 from 30 to 39 in his career, 6 of 7 this season. From just to the right of the left hash, out of the hold of Bruno Royce, Brett LeBlanc to snap the football. Good snap, good place. The kick is blocked. Third one blocked this season. Missouri had two blocked in the Kansas game. So the Tigers will head to the locker room, leading by the score of 10-3. They'll get the football to begin the second half after, for the third time this season, Missouri has a field goal attempt blocked. Here's Chris Gervino and the head coach momentarily as he'll visit with the folks from TV first. But can't have that happen.
2: No, and I will say this, give credit to A&M, because I didn't see the penetration there. It just looked like someone in the middle of that defensive pack jumps up, and you know, the ball just kind of comes off of Craig's leg very low.
0: So at the half, Missouri leading by the score of 10-3. They'll get the football to begin the second half. Tigers with 199 yards of total offense, A&M 71. Chris and the coach.
3: Coach, what do you think so far here at halftime?
4: Yeah, I mean, it's one of those games. It's SEC physical football game. We got to come back in the second half, find more efficiency offensively.
3: All right, Eli Drinkwitz and the Tigers head to their dressing room, leading the Aggies of Texas A&M at halftime by a score of 10-3 on the Central Bank Tiger Network from Learfield.
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10: 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You won't be disappointed. Mizzou 10, Texas A&M 3 after two quarters of action on an unseasonably warm day in October in Columbia. In the broadcast booth, I'm Brad Trinago. Matt Michaels joining me here for the halftime report, brought to you in part by Bud Light. 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The Bud Light halftime report. Please drink responsibly. Matt, the Tiger offense has been looking for consistent answers so far in this game, but man, for the third consecutive half, this Mizzou defense has been tremendous.
11: Texas A&M, 71 yards of offense in the first half. ESPN has said that's the lowest amount they've had of yardage in a first half in the last seven seasons. I don't know whether it's a lot of Missouri defense, and it's certainly contributing, or whether A&M is seeing the ghosts of a couple of losses past in the SEC, but they look tentative from the jump, and Missouri has jumped all over that weakness and has made the Aggies look pedestrian.
10: We'll bring Barrett Bannister into the conversation coming up here in a couple minutes, but first here's Mike Kelly with this week's Markham's Missouri Profile.
12: Today we profile senior defensive tackle Marquise Gracial in his fifth year at Mizzou after playing high school ball in St. Charles. Gracial has become a force on the defensive front and a strong presence in the locker room. What does it mean to be a Missouri Tiger to Marquise Gracial?
13: Means everything to me. Being a kid from St. Louis, growing up in the area, and being able to stay home and play in the SEC, it means everything to me. The coaching staff, everybody treat me like family, so it's almost like I never left home. I'm still home, so I appreciate it a lot.
12: That's St. Louis native Marquise Gracial, and I'm Mike Kelly with Markham's Missouri Profile.
10: Thank you, Mike. One extra point and one field goal in that first half for the Tigers. That means $200 for special teams for Special Olympics Missouri. Compliments of the Multiply Credit Union, the official credit union of Mizzou Athletics. Again, the Tigers in front of the Aggies 10-3 after a low-scoring first half of play. This is the IBEW NECA Halftime Show on the Central Bank Tiger Network from Learfield.
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7: Wins to the right side, three receivers split left, four-man front, two safeties back, Reed, pressure backside, throw it over the middle on a cross, off the hands, intercepted, Greco's got it, weaving his way and slides down at the Texas A&M 34, second takeaway for Greco this season.
8: Mike Kelly with the call of the IBEW NECA electrifying play of the half on time and on budget. That's what you hear from Union Electrical Contractors. IBEW NECA contractors want your business today and tomorrow. Give them a call. You won't be disappointed. Mizzou in front of Texas A&M 10-3 at the half. Alongside Matt, I'm Brad. We bring in former Tiger wide receiver Barrett Bannister now. And Barrett, so far, Marcel Reed for A&M, 5 of 13 passing for just 47 yards with two interceptions. What are you seeing from Mizzou's defense that has made it so tough for Reed today?
9: Yeah, you know, I think it starts up front. We've done a good job stopping the run, and I think with a struggling quarterback, play action pass is an easy way to get him going. Mizzou's done a great job stopping the run. Play action's not as effective then. And then pass rush integrity, right? Like, they're staying in their lanes. They're keeping him in the pocket where he's obviously uncomfortable right now. And so they continue to do that. He's trying to force things, and that's led to a couple turnovers.
10: Is the consistency of the pass rush also contributing to the lack of running the ball for A&M? Because it's just 1.6 yards on 15 carries per tote.
9: Oh, I think so. And then, obviously, you know, Rodriguez and Woodyard have done a great job at the second level, coming down, making plays. And so I think it's 11 hats to the football, but, you know, up front, we've done a great job dominating them so far.
8: You know, not a terrible first half offensively for Mizzou. Nearly 200 yards of total offense. Jamal Roberts, 15 carries for 65 hard-earned yards. Simmons passing 12 of 23, 117 yards, and a touchdown to Caden Lee. He does have his first interception as a Tiger. What have you been noticing from offensive coordinator Chip Lindsey as this half has gone along, as he's trying to find some answers against this Aggie defense?
9: Yeah, you know, I think we've struggled to get a little bit of separation on the outside. Alugbide hasn't gotten his touch yet, and so we're trying to find some answers on that. We've brought in a little more 12 personnel, one back, two tight ends, been multiple up front, and then there in the end, we started to use some wide splits and really make A&M decide whether they're going to commit to stopping the pass or keep guys in the box. That led to some great runs by Roberts, and we've been leaning on him a little bit, so I think they'll come back to that second half.
10: Defensively, the linebacking core stood out. Seven tackles for Nick Rodriguez and six for Robert Woodyard Jr., but I think Trajan Greco might be having his best game as a Missouri Tiger with that deflection that led to an interception in the end zone and then being Johnny on the spot on the tip drill for his own pick.
9: Totally. I think he's reminding me a little bit of what Dalen Carnell did for a long time for Mizzou, you know, just around the football, causing big plays, and I think that's important. You know, if you're going to have a guy who's struggling struggling at quarterback, make him pay whenever he's going to put the ball in harm's way.
8: About 30 seconds left. Biggest key to the second.

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6: And a pleasant good afternoon, my friends, across the great state of Missouri. It is 12:54. I'm Brian Houseworth, live with you in studio at Learfield headquarters in Jefferson City, the Charlie Peters Operations Center, number 14, Missouri, leading a tough A&M team. And this is a good physical football game, 10-3 right now at the half. Elsewhere in the SEC, second quarter right now at the Swamp, 16th-ranked Florida, a 10-7 lead over South Carolina. Aaron Filo, the Gator quarterback, has a touchdown throw in the game. It is homecoming in Gainesville. Other games in the SEC, big one tonight, obviously, with the hurricane, the tropical storm at this point. Number 2, Georgia. Number 6, Alabama. It's still scheduled to go at 6:30. It's going to be very wet. They're going to try to play the game tonight. Both of those teams are 5-0. Number 10, LSU is at number 25, Kentucky. That'll be at Kroger Field. 6 o'clock tonight, Will Stein's Wildcats are 4-1. All-State Red River rivalry game. Number 1, Texas, Oklahoma. Texas's best receiver, Ryan Wingo, St. Louis University High School in St. Louis. You'll see him in the NFL here in a year. That's going to be a good game, 2:30 on ABC. Number 9, Ole Miss, Vandy at First Bank Stadium, 2:30 the kick. Number 15, Tennessee and Arkansas. The Vols haven't won in Fayetteville since 2001. Top 25, Stanford, number 3, Notre Dame here in about an hour and a half in South Bend. They play for the Legends Trophy, and the Irish are going to be wearing the green uniforms today. They don't do it often. When they do, they are 8-1 in their last 9. Number 7, Indiana, trailing Nebraska right now, 10-3, third quarter. They've had a hard time hearing the signals. The stadium incredibly loud. Sold out Tom Osborne Field. Number 18, Oklahoma State, UCF, tied at 21. They are gone into halftime. The Cowboys have a fine quarterback, Drew Mestemaker. He's accounted for 2 scores.
7: Haven't seen much of this, but we've seen it today as Mestemaker takes the ball on 2nd and 9, throws it deep toward the end zone. It's caught by Justin Bowick. Touchdown, Oklahoma State. Pistols firing for Justin Bowick.
6: Dave Hunsaker with a call from Learfield. 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Cahokia, Missouri. Number 25, Pitt leading Carolina, 10-7 at the half. Mike Kelly standing by with your second half kick right after this. I'm Brian Houseworth, live at Learfield. 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
5: Tigers will get the football to begin the second half after having a field goal attempt blocked on the final play of the first half. DeMarion Folks awaiting the kickoff from David Alano of Texas A&M. Caden Lee, touchdown reception on a pass from Austin Simmons and a field goal of 50 yards from Blake Craig in Missouri in the midst of 10 unanswered points to lead it 10-3. Could have been more. Second half underway. This ball explodes off the foot of the kicker and out of the back of the end zone. So the Tigers will take over first and 10 from their 25.
7: I think it's really important for Missouri to try to start fast here and get points on the board. Unfortunately, they could not before the end of the first half.
5: Pigler operating at right guard. Right tackle is York. Giudice, the center. Left guard for Missouri, Tristan Wilson, Caden Green at left tackle. Jordan Harris split to the right of the formation. Two receivers to the left, Lee and Alubide. Harris comes in motion. Lines up wing to the right out of the pistol. On first and 10, Simmons. Inside handoff, Roberts. Splits two defenders and gets brought down at the 26-yard line after a pickup of one. Almost looked like somebody got a handful of face masks, but he did not. Ratcliffe on the stop, the safety out of Chula Vista, California. Second and 9 coming up.
7: Yeah, a lot of congestion there right at the point of attack. And A&M, give them credit. They did a good job of reacting to the football.
5: Folks and Lee go to the right side of the formation. Jordan Harris and Alubide to the left. Alubide shut out today, no receptions. Shorten their splits to each side. Do the receivers out of the pistol on second and nine. Bootleg back to the left. Lee with pressure. Throws it. Got a man crossing. Lee at the 40 to the 45. Hyde steps and slides down at the 49 of A&M. Austin Simmons to Caden Lee. A Central Bank first down and a pickup of 25.
7: Yeah, just they send a receiver deep, and then Lee comes across the coverage. One of the hardest routes to defend. Good job of executing that catch and throw.
5: First and 10 from the Aggie 49 for Missouri. Four-man front, two safeties back, twins deep side, ball on the left hash. Roberts offset to the left of Simmons. Running right, Roberts sidesteps a man, second level inside the 40, forward progress to the Aggie 32-yard line. Quick hitter for 17, Brooks on the stop, and Missouri is starting to get in a little rhythm here early in the second half.
7: He broke Marcus Radcliffe's ankles right at the point of attack. Jamal delivered a blow just as he was getting hit in the secondary.
5: Norfleet and Alubide to the left. Now Norfleet lines up wing to the left side. Lee and Folks split to the right side out of the pistol. Simmons running right. Sheds a tackler in the backfield, but still going to lose a yard as he angled right. McHale on the stop. Loss of one on the play.
7: Good job by McHale, you know, shooting the gap there and making a play. It's a really good defensive play for McHale. I'm a really fast linebacker with really good awareness for that defense.
5: Second and 11 from the Aggie 33, just underway in the second half with Missouri leading 10-3. Harris tied in, wing to the left side, two receivers split to the right. Now Caden Lee comes in motion left. Simmons takes the snap, bootleg back to the left side, looking downfield. He's got time, throws it into the end zone for Lee, and he overthrows him. Coverage on the play for Jordan Shaw from Texas A&M brings up a third down and 11.
7: That ball would have had to have been absolutely perfect to fit into that window. The coverage was really good right there, right at the pylon.
5: So Goody comes in, split to the right side. Third down and 11 for Missouri from the Aggie 33. Twins to each side of the field. In motion to the left side comes Sean Terry. Simmons takes the snap. Pressure comes. Throws it. Back shoulder fade. Incomplete. Intended for Goody. Coverage on the play by Julio Humphrey. And on comes Blake Craig to try to extend the Missouri lead with 12 minutes and 35 seconds to play in the third quarter. And Goody just was on a flat go route. I don't even know if he looked back for the football at all.
7: Now, and again, Simmons just overthrows him because of the coverage was really, really good.
5: This will be a 51-yard attempt out of the hole to Bruno Royce from just to the left of the right hash. He connected from 50 in the first half. Good snap, good place. Kick is up. It is long enough, and it is good. Blake Craig from 51. Craig, for the 10th time in his Missouri career, connects from 50 or more. It's the Tigers put points on the board. 42 yards in seven plays in 2 minutes and 30 seconds. That's the equipment share drive summary. $100 from Multiply Credit Union. Courtesy of the leg of Blake Craig goes to Special Olympics of Missouri. And so back-to-back games with field goals, two field goals of 50 or more for the Kansas City native Blake Craig.
7: Well, and man, if that other one hadn't been blocked, he just would have been on a string of just consistently making those field goals. And I think that's important given the fact that, you know, he was out all last year with that ACL tear, and he has, to me, bounced back really, really well this year.
5: And Chris, I think that's important for the Missouri offense to finally get some points with this, how well your defense is playing.
8: Well, no doubt, it's a 10-point game, two possessions. I'm going to have to see something from Texas A&M offensively. I mean, are you kidding me? They've had two first downs, 24 rushing yards. Again, our guy, Howard Richards, former Mizzou star, Dallas Cowboy first-round draft picks, got to appreciate offensive line play. And what a difference it makes, the effect it has on this quarterback. He is so shaky, Marcel Reed. 10 points looks like a comfortable lead, dare I say it, for Missouri, the way A&M has struggled so mightily offensively.
5: Kickoff from Royce. Morrow back. It's going to sail over his head, not to the back of the end zone. Bounced about 3 yards beyond the end line. So Aggies will take over their 25, trailing by 10. Missouri in the midst of a 13-0 run after falling behind 3-0 early in the game.
7: Well, it's good to be at home, playing a tough team that has given Missouri fits the last few times out. You know, it is nice to

0: get them right here in the confines of Faurot Field.
1: Aggies take over, first and 10, Twins deep side, four-man front, two safeties back. Reed, he's got Edwards offset to his right. Claps takes the snap, pitch it out on the right side for Craver. Craver at the 25, gets right sideline to the 30, wrestled out of bounds by Graves, near side at the 31-yard line. Dotson came up from his safety position and didn't have a proper angle to bring him down earlier. Pickup of six on the play. Had a shot at him at the 25.
0: And you mentioned it was the bad angle that enabled Craver to get outside.
1: Three receivers split outside the left hash. Four-man front, two safeties back. Second and four. Quarterback draw, angling left. Reed's got the first down to the 35. Just beyond it, Rodriguez on the stop. Pickup of five on the play. And a flag. Going to be a hold against the Aggs, I believe.
2: Holding. Offense number 76. 10-yard penalty. Second down.
1: Second time, Mr. Baugh, the transfer from South Carolina. Out of Atlanta, left guard's been whistled for the hold.
0: Yeah, it's like for A&M, two steps forward, one step back. Just when they think that they might have a little bit of an advantage, they get flagged for some sort of infraction.
1: Moves the football back, nose of the football at the 21-yard line of the Texas A&M Aggies. Second and 14. Twins to the left. Anderson, the tight end, wing to the right side. TK Norman split to the right. Four-man front for Missouri. Two safeties back. Inside handoff. Edwards gets hit by Rodriguez and wrestled down at the 27-yard line. Picks up six on the play. Brings up a third down and long for Texas A&M. Third and eight. Can Missouri get out of the drive? And how loud can the crowd at the Zoo get? Aggs are 2 of 9 on third down today. 13-3, the Missouri lead with 11-17 to play in the third.
0: Missouri with two takeaways so far. How about a third?
1: Thomas the tight end, wide to the right side. Norman split to the right along with Craver. Horton split to the left. Thomas goes in motion, lines up wing to the right side. Third down and 8 from his 27. Marcel Reed claps, takes the snap, pressure comes. Eludes one man and then covered up back at the 15. He got away from Missouri's Rodriguez, but then covered up by Dayton Hopkins for a loss of 12. Rodriguez was like a guy shot out of a cannon there.
0: Because he was unblocked. He comes between the left guard and left tackle. Normally, you know, someone has to call. The center has to slide the protection there unless you've got a back in the backfield. That time, no one around Nick Rodriguez. Was an easy sack for him.
1: Tyler White comes on to punt for the sixth time today. Awaiting it back at the Missouri 40-yard line, Demarion Folks standing at about the one-yard line is the left-footed punter. Hits the football with the left foot. Wobbly kick. Checks up, hits at the 47 of Missouri, rolling towards the 35 inside the 30-yard line. It's going to be downed at the 27-yard line. A 58-yard punt by Tyler White. He's been the most effective weapon for the Aggies today. Missouri gets the football back. Tigers leading 13-3 on the Central Bank Tiger Network from Learfield.
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10: 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Blake Craig hits a 50-yard field goal, his fourth of 50 yards or more this season. That ties Harrison Mevis in 2022 for the second most in program history from 50-plus in a season. And Blake Craig is chasing the mark of six long ones that Mevis had in 24 for the most ever by a Tiger.
1: Mevis with 13 of 50 or more in his career. By the way, South Carolina 17, Florida 10. Tigers take over first and 10 at the 27-yard line. 10 minutes to play in the third. Missouri leads by 10. Norfleet in the backfield, offset to the left in the pistol. Roberts behind Austin Simmons, four-man front. Terry in motion to the left, running to the boundary. Roberts. Roberts hit at the 29, wrestled out of bounds near sideline at the 30-yard line by Coney. Pickup of three on the play. Second and seven coming up.
0: Leadback by Norfleet getting up to the next level. Roberts awfully close to breaking a long run. He's usually just one guy away that's going to hang on to him.
1: Jordan Harris lines up in front of Austin Simmons. Now he slides to the right, running to the right, bouncing it outside behind the line of scrimmage and trapped and pulled down back at the 24 is Jamal Roberts. That was a slow developing run play, right? Jordan Shaw blew it up for a loss of five.
0: Yeah, he blows up Luke Work. Again, as an offensive lineman, you want to go forward, not backward. Work, either he wasn't prepared for that or he's just got to get off the ball much more quickly.
1: So behind the chains on your second possession of the second half, third and 12 from your 25. Three receivers split to the left. Five in the box for Texas A&M. Now they cheat up another backer. Seven in the box. Simmons takes the snap. Pressure comes. Steps up, fires. Incomplete between two targets. Lee and also Alubide split the difference. Incomplete. Jordan Shaw in coverage and some pushing and shoving afterwards. And the Tigers are going to have to punt the football back. And once again, put it back on the defense. Tigers leading 13-3. Aggies 71 yards of total offense. Missouri 239. Texas A&M 18 yards rushing, 53 yards passing.
0: Yeah, judging by where the ball was placed, you would think that Caden Lee, the way he's staring back at the quarterback, ran the wrong route. But sometimes the quarterback's wrong.
1: Ashton Bethel-Norman standing at the Aggie 30, awaiting the punt from right to left from Bruno Royce, who has not had one of his better days. They bring pressure, hits it with the right foot. A high spiral that kind of hangs up a little bit. Bounces inside the 35, taking the 30 and then out of bounds near side is Bethel-Norman at the 28-yard line. Call for the fair catch, it appeared. That's what the Missouri coaches thought. And the Tiger players as well, 47-yard punt, about a 4-yard return. Eli Drinkwitz talking to the linesman, wants Steve Marlow to come over as well. Place the football back at the original place where the ball was fielded at the 28, or the 29. Timeout on the field, 8.5 to play. Missouri 13, Texas A&M 3 on the Central Bank Tiger Network from Learfield.
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1: 8 minutes and 30 seconds to play here in the third quarter. 13-3 is the Missouri lead. They place the football at the 29-yard line where the kick returner, punt returner, Ashton Bethel-Roman had signaled for the fair catch and then tried to advance the football. Missouri defensively. Sione Lalea at one cornerback, Chris Graves the other. Dotson, Banner, and Lourdor Faust in the safeties. Woodyard and Rodriguez the linebackers. Jaden Jones at one defensive end, Sterling Webb at the other. Gracial and Jason Dowell, the interior tackles. Three players bunched to the left, ball on the right hash for Texas A&M. First and 10 from its 29, trailing by 10. Running back offset to the right is Owens. Marcel Reed checks off, play clock at 12. Claps takes the snap. RPO running right or left is Owens, hit at the 30, brought down at the 31, shy of the 32. Sterling Webb from the defensive end position. Pickup of two on the play. Second and 8 coming up.
0: A little bit of a mesh RPO, and Marcel Reed is reading the defensive ends to see if he can pull it and run it, but Missouri has it well defended.
1: Hopkins in, Webb out at defensive end. Second down and 8 for the Aggies. Two receivers split to each side. Reed's got his running back. Owens offset to the right. Four-man front, one safety back on a second down and 8. Operating from his 31-yard line. Takes the snap. Looking to his left. Pressure comes up the middle. Check it down to Owens on the right side. Hemmed in and pushed out of bounds by Rodriguez near sideline at the 32-yard line. Picks up a yard on the play. Maybe give him the 33. Good play in the open field by Nick Rod.
0: Kind of used the sideline as leverage, but he was there in position to make a nice tackle and just shoved him out of bounds.
1: Aggies are 2 of 11 today on third down. Missouri leads by 10. Texas A&M facing a third down and 7 from its 32. Three receivers bunched to the left. In motion to the right side comes Craver. Reed takes the snap. Pressure comes front side, fire to Craver, broken up by Missouri. Terrific play defensively by Kinsley Lourdor Fausted. So the Tigers are going to football back. Great technique by the safety.
0: You took the words right out of my mouth, and I think it's one of the most aggressive plays by a Missouri defender thus far this season, because he just didn't sit back there and allow that receiver to catch the ball. He comes back and makes a play on the ball.
1: For the seventh time today, Tyler White to punt for Texas A&M. Back deep to Marin Folks. White kicking from left to right. Folks inside the 20. 13-3 Mizzou, 7 to play in the third quarter. Booming high spiral that turns over. Backing up, Folks fields it at the 13. Between the hash marks to the 20. Forward progress close to the 24-yard line. 54-yard punt, 7-yard return. Making the stop for Texas A&M is Singleton. Timeout on the field. 6:51 to play in the third. Mizzou gets the football back. They lead by 10. 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We are Missouri's team on the Central Bank Tiger Network from Learfield.
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10: 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An update from Lincoln, Nebraska still leads the Indiana Hoosiers. It's 10-6 with 3:58 to play in quarter number three. There. And meanwhile, South Carolina at the half in the swamp maintains their 17-10 lead over the 16th-ranked Gators.
1: Texas A&M 74 yards of total offense, 54 through the air, 20 on the ground. Missouri 239, 142 passing, 97 yards rushing. Tigers leading 13-3, 6:51 to play in the third here at Faurot before the 24th consecutive sellout. Missouri not back in this building until November the 7th on the road. Hotty toddy next week, then the bye week. Before heading to Fayetteville.
0: A lot of games across the south and southeast affected by a hurricane.
1: First and 10 for Missouri. From its 24, out of the pistol, Roberts behind Simmons. Three players bunched to the left, including the two tight ends, Norfleet and Harris. To the right side of Lubide, who does not have a catch today. Hand it to Roberts. Hit in the backfield. He's going to get to the line of scrimmage and actually move the pile for a pickup of one to the 25. Damian Sanford on the stop for the Aggies. Into the football, placed down just beyond the Missouri 25, between the hash marks. Two players split to the right of the formation. Goody along with Lee Norfleet. Wing to the left side, offset to the right is Jamal Roberts. Roberts running left, second level to the 35 before he's cut down. Quick hitter, picks up 10 in a Central Bank first down. Topic Byard on the snap.
0: Yeah, and Byard is a guy that probably makes, again, a touchdown-saving tackle because Roberts exploded through the line of scrimmage.
1: Three players bunch to the left side, ball on the left hash. Out of the pistol against the four-man front, Simmons brings Lee in motion. Running left, Roberts gets to the left edge. Roberts pushed out of bounds near sideline at the 39. Humphrey forces him out, pick up a three. Second and seven coming up, 5.5 to play in the third, 13-3 Missouri.
0: And Roberts, you know, you guys heard me say this before, he's kind of got sneaky speed. He's a long strider, so he doesn't look like he's like in motion or going really, really fast, but he covers a lot of ground with his long legs.
1: Goody and Lee to the right of the formation. Jude James comes in motion to the right side. Lines up wing to the left now. Four-man front, one safety back. Roberts running right, cuts it up. Roberts with 45 to midfield, sidesteps a man and tripped up at the Texas A&M 48. Tripped up by DJ Hicks, but picks up 14 in a Central Bank first down.
0: Yeah, and I think that he really does get stronger as the game goes on.
1: He limps off to the near sideline, though, does Roberts. Favoring that left leg, met by a trainer right away. Zyshawn Henderson comes in. Lanier stays in at a wide receiver for Missouri. Split to the right along with Caleb Goody. Tight to the left side is the tight end Harris. Lining up in the backfield is Lee. In motion, Lanier to the left side. Simmons hands it off. Henderson trying to run left. Stutter stepped, squatted a bit, and got brought down shy of the 50-yard line for a loss of almost three. Loss of two is Coney and Byard make the stop.
0: And that's, you got to have good vision as a back, too. You got to know where the pursuit is coming from. And that time, you know, you just got to get your shoulders down and get a yard instead of trying to roll it back because all those white jerseys are going to be right there.
1: Second and 12 for Missouri from the 50. Twins outside the right hash. Henderson running right, or Edwards running right. Stop for no gain. Byard comes up, makes the stop.
0: And they're coming through, they're shooting the backside gap. So someone from the offside has got to be able to cut off those backside blitzers.
1: Roberts back in for Missouri. Montgomery in at a wide receiver. Goody comes off along with a couple of others, including Edwards. Alubide split to the left side. Terry comes to the left of the formation along with Caden Lee. So three receivers to the left. Now Lee goes in motion, lines up in a slot to the right side, twins to each side. Five in the box, six in the box for A&M. Simmons takes the snap, pressure comes, steps up, hit as he throws, incomplete. There was contact and a flag comes late as Rogers is going to be called for pass interference, and Lee did the heady thing. He shut down his route, and the defender came through him from the backside.
0: Yeah, the flag was very, very late. I mean, it was pretty obvious it should have been a pass interference call.
1: Stuck in his pocket.
2: Pass interference. Defense number 19. It's a spot foul with an automatic first down.
0: Austin Simmons, man, he took a shot, but he got that ball out of his hands very quickly.
1: And again, the mature instincts of Caden Lee to motor down, and the defender runs right through you. First and 10, drive stays alive for Missouri. 3:04 to play in the third, leading by 10. Two players stacked to the left side, ball on the left hash. Hand it to Roberts, angling right, hit at the 40. Forward progress to the 37 of the Aggies with 2:58 to play here in the third quarter. Pick up a three on the play, second and seven.
0: And if Norfleet holds his block longer, they could have picked up even more yards. You got to sustain these blocks and not let defenders just throw you off of them.
1: Sue eating up a lot of clock on this drive here late in the third quarter, leading by 10. Stoppage in play. Luke Wirt's going to be forced to the sideline. On comes Whit Hafer. Backup offensive lineman.
2: Please set the play clock to 25 seconds and start it on my whistle.
1: So the Joplin native Whit Hafer comes in at right tackle. On this second and seven from the Texas A&M 37. T. Terry and Montgomery to the right side. Alubide and Norfleet split to the left. Offset right is Roberts. Now he shifts to the left to the quarterback. Takes the handoff. Sidesteps one defender in the backfield. Inside the 35. Forward progress. Close to the first down at the 31-yard line. Pickup of five or six on the play, depending on the spot. Wart comes back in. Hafer comes out. Henderson on the stop. Third and a manageable two.
0: And Damian Sanford, linebacker, just hitting the ground because he had Roberts in the backfield. But again, not able to bring him down because he didn't wrap him up enough.
1: Two tight ends to the right of the formation. In motion to the left side, Kendrick Lanier. Third down and two. Simmons, a little confusion, keeps it, fighting for yardage. Hit at the 30. Should have the first down inside the 30. Shy of the 29, picks up three. There was confusion between Roberts and Simmons. Simmons had to keep it himself. Picks up the first down as McHale makes the stop. Yeah, will be the 10th play of the drive, and all runs so far by Missouri with 1:28 to play here in the third quarter, leading by 10.
0: Judging by the blocking action, I think Simmons turned in the wrong direction.
1: Three players bunched to the right side on this first and 10 from the Aggies 29. Hand it to Roberts, running right, bounces it left, gets to the left side, to the 20. Roberts to the 15, angles to the left sideline, out of bounds at the 10. Hits first and goal, Mizzou. As Jamal Roberts has the Tigers knocking on the door after a pickup of 19. Shaken up behind the play, backup defensive tackle Landon Rink for Texas A&M. Will create a stoppage and play with 68 seconds to play in the third. And here's what you get the sense of, oh boy. You can feel it from an offensive lineman's point of view, wearing them down, hitting, gut punch, gut punch, gut punch.
0: Yeah, and talking about that a little bit earlier, you can really, you start going at this big offensive line, and they get tired, they get frustrated, and then they start to give up, especially with a runner like Jamal Roberts, who gets stronger as the game goes on. And it's what I was talking about earlier. You're going to get stopped, you know, tackle for a loss here and there, one-yard gain, two-yard gain. But continue, you continue blocking, and you're going to break big runs just like Robert just ripped off another one. And, oh, by the way, Jamal Roberts is well over 100 yards again today.
1: He's averaging 139 over the last four. Roberts today, 136 on 27 carries.
19: Well, and on a hot day, time of possession, Missouri nearly 26 minutes now to 18-plus for the Aggies, and they've been conservative, the Tigers, and why not? Again, A&M is not going to win this game unless Missouri turns the ball over or the Aggies get a huge play or two on special teams. They just have no offense, and their defense is clearly wearing down, as Howard mentioned, and Roberts' run game gets stronger and stronger. Sure, Missouri could and might take a shot through the air to cap it off, but there's no need because the Aggies have shown no chance of really signs to win this game, certainly not with their offense.
1: Roberts, one rushing attempt away from a career high of 28. That was set in the KU game. Ties it at 28, running, or keeping it as Austin Simmons loses the football, scoops it right back up at the 2-yard line. Great ball action with Simmons. Pulled it out of Roberts' gut, angled left, picks up eight. Lost the ball, then scooped it up. Tawfiq Byard on the stop, second and goal from the two.
0: Well, the alertness by Simmons, too. Drops the ball on the ground, but reaches back immediately to reel it back in.
1: Against KU, back on September the 11th, 125 on 28 carries. So he's got 27 carries today. Lanier splits to the right side. Two tight ends to the right of the formation. Jude James lines up, offset to the left of Simmons. Roberts to the right. In motion, James to the right. Inside handoff, Roberts. Angling left. Does he break the plane? No, not yet. Third and goal coming up from inside the one. But he matches a career high with his 28th rushing attempt of the day.
0: A couple of Mizzou players.
2: Ruling on the field is the ball carrier short of the goal line. That is the end of the third quarter.
1: So we move to the end of the third period of play. Missouri facing third and less than a yard from inside the Texas A&M 1 when the fourth quarter begins. First, though, this timeout, 13-3, the Missouri Tigers leading Texas A&M on the Central Bank Tiger Network from Learfield.
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10: After further review, it is a touchdown.
11: So Jamal Roberts, his seventh rushing touchdown of the season. His numbers today, a career high, matches it at 28 carries, 137 yards, and a touchdown.
12: And he's still got a whole other quarter to go.
11: You know, the kid from St. Mary's is pretty good.
12: He is. You know, we saw him in his freshman year. I remember coming up and watching practice and watching some guy wearing number 20 just outrunning everyone. And when I found out it was him, it was no surprise because, like, I had a chance to see him in high school doing his thing.
11: So Blake Craig comes on for the PAT. The Tigers go 75 yards in 12 plays in 6 minutes and 51 seconds. All run plays. Barrett Bannister, our spotter, the former Tiger wide receiver, says that's something that Eli Drinkwitz dreams about. A 10-play or more drive, all running plays. And the Tigers extend the lead. And now we'll send on Blake Craig for the PAT.
9: Yeah, the one pass attempt resulted in the penalty. And that was a huge play, giving them the first down on a third down. What would have been incomplete pass. So Missouri just able to keep it on the ground. And again, why not the way this game has gone?
11: And Chris, how about again the poise of Caden Lee to recognize and to be able to motor down and have the defender run through his back?
9: He's been a great, great addition to this team. He and Simmons, they have synergy.
11: Craig, the other number 19 for the PAT. Kick is up and it splits the uprights in Missouri. Leads 20-3 as the fourth quarter gets underway. That kick means $100 to Special Olympics of Missouri from Multiply Credit Union. Again, 12 plays, all runs, 75 yards, 651. That's the equipment share drive summary. 14th ranked Missouri leading by the score of 20-3 over Texas A&M, who has been held to 74 yards of total offense, 20 yards on the ground, 54 through the air. And Marcel Reed has already thrown two interceptions today.
12: Yeah, that total offensive number is staggering, you know, through three quarters, you know, for an A&M team that is used to playing a lot better offensively.
11: Tigers 305 yards of total offense. Morrow stands on the left side at the goal line. Chance Collins in front of him over on the right side at about the 8-yard line. Bruno Royce to kick off. High end over end kick. Take it 2 yards deep. He'll bring it out to the 10-yard line, angling left. Cuts back inside, gets a seam across the 25, across the 30, outside beyond the 40, and dragged down from behind at the 45. 47-yard run back in special teams. Dotson makes the stop for Missouri. So good field position for the Aggies, who have not been able to mount really anything since their opening possession. Had two very short fields to work with on possessions 2 and 3. Reed's got Owens in it, running back. Isaiah Horton, the Alabama transfer. Splits to the left side. Two receivers split right. Now in motion comes Norman to the left side. Reed takes the snap, fakes the handoff on the jet sweep, has time, throws it over the middle, incomplete, low, intended for Ashton Bethel. Norman with Jaleel Florence in coverage.
12: Yeah, typically you want that ball up above the knees, that ball down below the knees, and just a tough catch with good coverage.
11: Second and 10 coming up. 14:44 to play, 20-3 is the Missouri lead. Armstrong, the tight end, wing to the right, two receivers left. Reed takes the snap, wants to throw, looking over the middle, flush from the pocket, extends it, checks it down, 47-yard line, making the reception into Missouri territory, Norman to the 49. Pickup of 6 on the play, brings up a 3rd down and 4.
12: That time Reed was able to escape a little bit of pressure from the Tigers, get up into the pocket.
11: A couple of Missouri players shaken up. Florence at about the 40-yard line. And Woodyard shaken, or not Woodyard. Hard to see the number as he lies on his back.
12: Looks like Mike, is it 9 or 6?
11: We'll sort that out. Training staff tending to that player who's on his back at the 48-yard line. Florence got up. He seems to be okay. After the trainers initially checked on him, it's Beasley. Jeremiah Beasley, the junior linebacker out of Detroit, who three members of the training staff are checking on with 14 minutes and 28 seconds to play. Again, 3rd down and 4 coming up for Texas A&M. They're 2 of 11 on 3rd down today. Beasley limping off with the aid of the training staff here to the near sideline. Timeout on the field. 14:28 to play on the Central Bank Tiger Network from Learfield.
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11: The defensive end, Sterling Webb at the other. Linebackers, Woodyard, along with Rodriguez. Third down and 4 for Texas A&M. Just shy of the 49-yard line of Missouri. Tigers leading 20-3 with 14 and a half minutes to play. Reed has got twins deep side. Morrow, the running back, offset left. Thomas comes in motion, the tight end wing to the left side. Reed on third down and 4. Claps and takes the snap. Hands to Morrow. Morrow stacked up initially, now spins and brought down shy of the first down at the 46-yard line. Santana Banner and Woodyard on the stop. Picks up 3. It'll bring up a 4th and 1.
12: Yeah, good effort defensively to try to prevent Morrow from getting that first down. But you know they're going to go for it here on 4th. Let's see how stout this Tiger defense can be.
11: Florida went for it on 4th down early a week ago and got stuffed. This will be 4th and 1 from the Missouri 46-yard line. Reed will go under center. He's got 3 tight ends to the left. 4th down and 1. In motion, Morrow right on the jet sweep. Sliding down. He's got the first down as he fell forward to the Mizzou 43. Picks up 3 as he made a cut upfield. Running from left to right.
12: It's a good play because you get the momentum, the jet motion. By the time the ball snapped, it's harder for the defenders to react.
11: 13-10 to play. Missouri 20, Texas A&M 3. Fourth quarter action here at Faurot Field in Columbia. Ball on the right hash, twins deep side. Reed's got Owens, the running back, offset right. 2 safeties back for Missouri. 4-man front. Norman in motion left. Reed takes the snap. Looking right out of the backfield. Checks it down to Owens. Pushed out of bounds over on the far side by Rodriguez at the Mizzou 39. Pick up a 4 on the play. Dayton Hopkins comes in defensively. Kamarian Morgan comes in defensively at a defensive end position for Missouri. Kitchen comes off and so does Sterling Webb. A&M wants to go tempo on 2nd and 6 from the Mizzou 39. Ball on the right hash, 3 receivers split left. Reed on a slant underneath. Complete to Horton for his first reception. Shy of the first down. Brought down by Rodriguez. Pick up a 5 on the play. 3rd and less than a yard. From just shy of the Mizzou 33, Reed wants to throw. Fires underneath, got a man open. It's the tight end Anderson to the Missouri 25 for a pickup of 9. Florence in coverage. Richie Anderson with his 2nd reception of the season.
12: Mizzou's going to try to keep everything in front of it, just not give up a big play.
11: Less than 12 to play. Reed takes the snap, looking to his right. Pumps, now flush in the pocket, running to his right. Chased by Hopkins, throws it right sideline off the hands. 15-yard line of Thomas. Tight. Over on the right sideline,

0: Defensive tackles. Owens offset right. Two receivers split left. Ball on the right hash. Tight end wing to the right. In motion, Craver to the right side. Fake the jet sweep. Straight drop. Pressure up the middle. Moving right. Unloaded on the sideline. Craver's got it. Cuts inside at the 25. Tripped up at the Missouri 22. Picks up three on the play. Brought down by Elijah Dotson. And man, they came close to getting Marcel Reed once again.
1: It was pressure by Dante McClellan. Good job

0: Morrow, the running back, offset right on first and 10. Reed brings Norman in motion left, takes the snap, straight drop, pressure backside, wheel route for Morrow, incomplete, thrown out of bounds to hit the right of the intended target with Greco in coverage.
1: Just a bad throw by Reed. Morrow had the defender beat by about a step and a half. If Reed just puts the ball inside the sideline,
0: had to get rid of it quickly because of the presence of Lagman Kitchen. Second and 10 from the 15, 11-17 to play in a 20-3 Missouri lead against Texas A&M, who the Tigers have lost to three straight matchups. Fake the handoff to Morrow, stepping up and fired underneath. He's got a man. Lalea in coverage, complete to the 8-yard line. Warren on the receiving end for a pickup of 7. Jaden Warren, that's his second reception of the season. So it brings up third down. This will be the 11th play of the drive. Third and 3 for Texas A&M from the Mizzou 8. Hopkins lines up at one defensive end. Sterling Webb the other. Marshall and Dow the defensive tackles. Anderson comes in motion left, handed to Morrow, running right, stacked up and brought down by Missouri's Nick Rodriguez. Back at the 10-yard line for a loss of 2 on the play. And on comes Alano to try and get points out of the drive with 10-19 to play.
1: It was Elijah Dotson on the blitz from the outside that slowed up the runner and Nick Rodriguez in there to clean it up. That was a really good blitz call by the defensive coordinator. I mean, it was a key play to slow down the Aggies there.
0: 27-yard attempt. He's 3 of 3 from between 20 and 29 is Alano. Good snap, good place, kick is up, and it is good. Texas A&M cuts the Missouri lead to 20-6 with 9:51 to play as they go 45 yards in 12 plays, set up by a nice kick return by Morrow. Timeout on the field. 9:51 left. Missouri will get the football back, leading by 14 on the Central Bank Tiger Network from Learfield.
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0: 9 minutes, 51 seconds to play. 20-6 is the Missouri lead, and the Tigers, who scored on a 12-play drive on their last possession, about to get the football back.
1: And, you know, they were able to do it by taking time off the clock, just running the football, and wouldn't be surprised at all to see more of the same. You know, they're going to just try to get first downs and, again, try to wear down that Aggie defense and get this game over with as quickly as possible.
0: Marion, folks awaiting the kick from Milano, who will kick off.

0: from right to left.
1: 17 from Missouri is wearing 85 for the kickoff.
0: That would be Kendrick Lanier. South Carolina with a 17-10 lead. That game is delayed, though, in Gainesville. Mono approaches the football, hits it high and over and kick that will not be returned. So Missouri will take over at its 25, leading by 14 down to the sideline. Chris is brought to you by Graybar.
2: Yeah, no need to change things here for Missouri. I would expect a steady dose of running the football because the Aggies just don't have shown any ability to drive the field and score a touchdown with its offense. The only way, I'm saying it, the only way they can win this game is with a turnover, perhaps a turnover return, or a punt return for a score to get them close, because they are out of luck offensively, and Missouri's in control and should stay that way methodically with the run game.
0: Harris the tight end, tight to the left side. Two receivers stacked to the right side. Harris left, hand it to Roberts, running left. Fighting for yardage across the 30, moves the pile to the 31 for a pickup of 6 on first down. Jordan Shaw, who's been active today from the nickel position on the stop.
3: You know, this Missouri offensive line is by no means playing at its best. They're getting better, but they are still a work in progress.
0: Three players bunched to the right side on second and 4 from the Missouri 31. 5 in the box for Texas A&M. 1 safety back, Simmons. Hands it to Roberts, running left this time. Stacked up as he kind of ran into the back of his own man. Forward progress picks up a yard to the 32-yard line. Tristan Wilson was trying to establish a block. Byard on the stop brings up a third down for Missouri with less than 9 minutes to play. Clock runs. Tigers 20, the Aggies 6. Here before the 24th consecutive sellout at Furrow Field. Tigers return to play Texas on November the 7th. That game sold out. Harris wing to the right side. Two receivers stacked up behind each other. Sprint draw, running left. Roberts across the 35. He's got the first down to the 36-yard line. Maybe the 37. Central Bank first down, and Jamal Roberts just continues to add to the total.
3: Yeah, he's just pounding down that Aggie front four. But listen, give credit to this Missouri offensive line because they know what was at stake here. And you know, it hasn't always been pretty, but they're getting the job done this afternoon.
0: 8 minutes to play. First and 10 for Missouri. Roberts out of the pistol behind Simmons. Takes the handoff, running left, trying to get outside to the edge. Touch to the 40, 45 midfield, and he's tripped up. Flags on the play, back behind the play. Wilson slow getting up at about the 33, but a flag behind the play after a 14-yard gain.
1: Personal foul, right below the waist, 51 offense, 15-yard penalty, first down.
0: Luke Work called for the penalty for the block below the waist, would nullify that 14-yard gain by Jamal Roberts.
3: Looking for the replay, and he must have just cut off the backside defender and by going low. Yeah, that's
0: yep.
3: Exactly what he does. He's got a defender as he's moving to his left. The defender, defensive tackle over right guard Piegler is moving to his right, and he can no longer block below the knees on that play. It used to be completely legal play, but they tried to eliminate that to, you know, limit the amount of injuries.
0: 31 carries today for Roberts, who's out. Into the game, Zyshawn Edwards. After the penalty, Missouri facing a first and 25 from its 22. Play clock down to 10, 7:38 to play. Missouri leading by 14. Three-man front, two safeties back. Simmons takes the snap, looking to his left, fires it underneath route. In the flat, caught by Missouri's Caden Lee, out of bounds, over on the far side at the 27-yard line. Sean, the stop for Texas A&M after the pickup of 5. Stops the clock with 7:26 to go. This would be Missouri's 34th win in the last 4 seasons. It would be the 23rd time that the Tigers have come from behind to win. Second and 20 for Missouri, operating from its 27. Jude James comes in motion left, now lines up wing to the right. Sprint draw. Edwards bounces it left. Fighting for yardage. Tripped up at the 29. It'll bring up third down with after the pickup of two with less than 7 minutes to play. Marco Jones on the stop. Roberts back in. Jamal with 31 carries today. That's the most by a Tiger since Cody Schrader had 35 rushing attempts against Tennessee in 23. Former Tiger basketball player Caleb Grill in the house today. Three players bunched to the right, 6.5 to play. Roberts running left, second level, bounces it outside at the 35, spinning to the 40, bounces off another tackler to the 44-yard line. Shy of the first down, but picked up some yardage. Brooks and Ratcliffe on the stop, 14-yard gain.
3: Yeah, and that's all effort by Jamal Roberts. You know, there's two guys, three guys, hit him four, five, and then finally the rest of the defenders come in and knock him out of bounds. But he just is like a bowling ball out there. Like, players just don't really like tackling him.
0: Tigers will have to punt with less than 6 minutes to play, leading 20-6. Ashton Bethel-Roman back inside the 20-yard line. Fourth down and three for Missouri. Bring pressure moving right. Gets the kick off, and this one sails high into the jet stream. Backing up. Bounces at the five and skips into the end zone for a touchback. 56-yard punt. The fourth touchback this season on a punt by Bruno Royce. Timeout on the field. 5.5 to play. Missouri 20. Texas A&M 6 on the Central Bank. Tiger Network from Learfield.
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0: Roberts, 165 yards rushing today. On a career high, 32 carries. Tyler Beatty against Arkansas several years ago carried the ball 41 times.
3: It seems like an eternity, but I remember that game very well.
0: 5:32 to play. The Aggies get the ball back, trailing by 14. Three receivers to the left of the formation. Thomas, the tight end, comes in motion, short split left. Four-man front, two safeties back. Marcel Reed's got his running back offset left as he takes the snap from his 20. Flushed out of the pocket, sacked, brought down by Missouri. Once again, Dante Simpson, second sack of the game. This one for a loss of six. It's Simpson's second sack today.
3: And he makes it look so easy, just blowing right past the center, and he's all over the quarterback.
0: Second and 16 for the Aggies, operating from their 14, trailing by 14. Reed straight drop, looking right, pitch it out on the right sideline, caught by the tight end, sheds two tacklers and ran down from behind at the 25. By Bobby Washington, picks up 11 on the play.
3: And they got to get up higher in that tackle. Get him up above the knees.
0: Third down and five for the Aggies. Reed wants to throw. Pressure up the middle. Throws it underneath. Check down to the tight end. Thomas dragged down quickly at the 27-yard line. Brought down by Woodyard. Our McClellan. Pickup of two, and it brings up a fourth down. Fourth and three, four and a half to play. Missouri 20, Texas A&M 6. Crowd building itself into a frenzy here inside Faurot Field. And the linesmen come in
1: timeout,
0: as Missouri takes a timeout.
1: The first of the half, 30-second timeout.
0: Tigers burn a 30-second timeout. Can't give you official stats because the stat crew has had some issues and fallen behind. Hope to be able to update everything before the game's over.
3: And maybe Eli Drinkwitz calls timeout to kind of slow things down. But again, you know, just talk about what they want to do defensively, what they expect to see on fourth down. You know, maybe trying to force A&M into making a mistake.
0: So after the timeout, Missouri's got Dayton Hopkins at one defensive end, Malik Bryan at the other. Dante Simpson and Jason Dowell, the interior tackles. McClellan and Rodriguez are the linebackers. In motion to the left side comes Thomas, the tight end. Ball on the right hash. Three players split to the left. Marcel Reed on a fourth down and three, operating from his 27. Claps takes the snap, looking left. Fires it left side in the flat, coming back, making the reception. Ashton Bethel. Roman brought down by Chris Graves. Picks up 13. Out to the 40-yard line. Reed wants to throw. Looking right, has time. Now throws it on a cross, sliding grab made by Horton at the 43 of Missouri, picks up 17.
3: A&M's offense has done much, much better when they've gone tempo. Makes you wonder why they didn't do it the entire
0: 340
3: game.
0: To play, Missouri leading by 14. From the 43 of Missouri, first down for Reed and the Aggies. Comes underneath, throws it to Thomas, the tight end. Incomplete at the 40-yard line. Coverage on the play by Dante McClellan. So second and 10 from the Missouri 43. Hensley in for Missouri on the defensive front. Woodyard comes in, replacing Rodriguez. Bobby Washington comes in defensively at a linebacker position. Hensley goes out. Second and 10 from the Missouri 43. Twin receivers to the left side. Reed takes the snap. Looking left, sliding left, now throws it. Seam pattern broken up, intended for Craver at about the 15. Three defenders were there. Graves and Kinsley lured Orfaustin along with Trajan Greco. So it's third down and 10 from the Missouri 43 with 3:22 to play.
3: All thrown really high, but the three Missouri defenders there to prevent that catch as well.
0: 20 points for Missouri today. They lead 20-6. Twins deep side, third down and 10 from the Mizzou 43. Running back offset left. Retakes the snap, pressure up the middle. Pumps, throws it, ball deflected. Almost intercepted by Mizzou's Bobby Washington off the deflection.
3: I think it hit Bobby Washington in the helmet. And popped straight up, and everyone's trying to scramble to find out where
0: he almost found it, too.
3: Yeah, he did.
0: Fourth and 10 coming up. It did go off of his helmet. Dow got a hand on it as well. So fourth and 10 from the Missouri 43 with 3:15 to play. Texas A&M with the football, trailing by 14. Three-man front, one safety back. It's Greco, three receivers split left, ball on the right hash. Makes the snap, pressure comes up the middle, rolling to his left, backtracking to the 40, backtracking to the 35, turns the corner at the 40, pumps, fires on the left sideline, incomplete off the helmet of the intended target. Bethel Roman at the 20, and Missouri gets the ball back, pending the outcome of a penalty flag. Nick Rodriguez has got his arm wrapped around Marcel Reed as they're walking towards the middle of the field.
1: Personal foul, illegal blindside block, number two offense. Penalties decline. First down.
0: Tigers get the ball back, leading by 14 with 3:03 to play.
3: You know, this is a tough game, but you know, you like to see the good sportsmanship that we just saw with Nick Rodriguez and Marcel Reed kind of embracing each other as they walk off the field.
0: Jamal Robertson running back, 32 carries today, unofficially 165 yards. Coming into the game, he was averaging over 135 yards per game over the last four. 139.7 to be exact. First and 10 from the 43-yard line of Missouri, leading by 14, 5 in the box for the Aggies. Roberts takes the handoff, pounds the middle of the field to the 46-yard line, picks up 3 on the play, and the clock runs with 2:54 to play. Texas A&M burns a timeout.
1: Timeout, Texas A&M, the first of the half, 30-second timeout.
3: This is where you would just like to see Missouri just keep the ball on the ground and get the timeout.
1: Please reset the game clock to 2 minutes, 58 seconds.
3: Finish the game with the ball in their hands.
0: Tigers head to Oxford next week to play Ole Miss. 2:30 kickoff. Then the bye week before traveling to Fayetteville. Missouri had a wide receiver from Fayetteville a few years ago. Can't remember his name. Pretty active on third down in his career.
3: It was good, though.
0: You know? Yeah, it was good.
3: Oh, but had a very unmemorable day.
0: Third and Bannister.
3: Baird Bannister, our spotter, working with us here in the booth.
0: So happy to have him up here with us this year.
3: Well, he was fun to watch.
0: Yes, he was. 2:58 to play. Tigers have it. Second down and 7 from the 46 of Mizzou. Out of the pistol. Running right as Roberts cuts it back left. Roberts to the 45. May go to the 30. Gets to the 20. Foot race to the 10. To the house. Exclamation point. Jamal Roberts, a 54-yard jaunt. And the nail is placed and hammered into the coffin.
7: What did I tell you? I told you. You're going to get stopped. You're going to get tackled for a loss. But this Missouri offensive line, you got to keep blocking, sustaining those blocks. And eventually, Jamal Roberts is going to rip off a big run. And there he goes.
0: Back-to-back 200-plus yard rushing games for Jamal Roberts. Yards on 34 carries today. High snap, good place, kick is up, and it splits the uprights. And Missouri leads Texas A&M by 21, a team that's beaten Mizzou. 4 of the 6 meetings since they joined the SEC by an average of 25. Roberts, back-to-back 200-yard games, a career-high in carries, a career-high in yardage as well. Kid having a day, making St. Mary's proud, back in the Lou.
3: Yeah, and you know, again, as great as last week was for Missouri, I felt that today was, of the between the two games, I felt this game was the most important, the most pivotal game for this Missouri team. You know, offensively, especially the struggles the offensive line had earlier in the season, and they hadn't been hitting on all cylinders. But with the production of Jamal Roberts last week and again today, you know, this is a pride point for this offensive line. They should be extremely pleased with the way that they have played and sort of stayed the course, you know, amidst a lot of criticism from, you know, those that really don't always know what they're talking about. So, happy for them.
0: Career high 34 carries, career high 221 yards. Second rushing touchdown of the game for Jamal Roberts and Missouri. 20.

0: 7-6, they lead over Texas A&M. End over and kick. Taking a yard deep over on the right side. Coming across the 10 to the 15. Hemmed up and dropped at the 18-yard line. Morrow on the return. 20 yards on the return. J.J. Bush on the stop for Missouri. And you know, Howard, I mean, you just think of the quality of the young man, too. Talking about Jamal Robertson, just what a tremendous young man he is.
1: He's so humble, and he's just a good person. And you know, he's the type that everyone wants to be around. You love having him in your locker room, and love having him as a teammate. He's great in the community.
0: Tigers about ready to go to 5-1, 2-1 in the league, and snap a three-game losing streak against the Ags. Sliding left, Reed throws it over the middle, caught by the tight end. Forward progress out to the 28-yard line. McClellan stops Thomas, along with support from Santana Banner. Pickup of 9, 2nd-and-1 coming up. Clock running with less than 2.5 to play. Reed wants to throw, looks, fires over on the right side, threw it too high. And incomplete, intended for Gregory. Sione Lalea in coverage. 3rd-and-1 coming up with 2:20 to play in the game. Marion Morgan comes in defensively at a defensive end with Kevin Tooley. 3rd-and-1. Reed's got twins deep side. Running back offset to the left. 3-man front, 2 safeties back. In motion, Thomas. Inside handoff, Owens got the first down across the 35 out to the 37-yard line. Pickup of 9. Ludor Faustin and Banner, the two safeties combined.
1: Nice job by Owens, hugging the double team and cutting back.
0: Aggies get the snap off. They do before the 2-minute timeout. Reed wants to throw, looking left. Now comes back right, moving to his right to extend it. Throws it on the right side, and the ball's caught at the 31-yard line by T.K. Norman. Trajan Greco in coverage. Pickup of 32. The 2-minute timeout arrives. Reed with his longest pass play of the day, and the Aggies have got a 1st-and-10 at the Missouri 31. First, though, the 2-minute timeout, 1:54 to play. Missouri 27, Texas A&M 6 on the Central Bank. Tiger Network from Learfield.
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10: The 2-minute timeout arrives. 1:54 to play in the fourth quarter, and Missouri leads Texas A&M 27-6. Stick around after this game. More Tiger football coverage is coming your way on the Socket Fiber postgame show. Plenty of fun stats. The 221 yards, 34 carries for Jamal Roberts are career highs. He's got 8 rushing touchdowns this season. That's a high for a career, and he's only halfway through. And how about this? Courtesy of the folks at ESPN, he's the first player to have back-to-back 200-plus rush yard games in the Southeastern Conference since Lynn Bowden Jr. did it in 2019. That was a year where Bowden had to step in as the quarterback for the Kentucky Wildcats. He won the Paul Hornung Award award that year as the most versatile player in major college football.
0: Only played a half against Arkansas Pine Bluff. 143 yards against Kansas. Actually, 125 against Kansas, had 128 against Troy, 95 against Mississippi State, 211 against Florida, and now today 221 or 22, depending on which source you look at, on a career high, 34 carries. Aggies have it first and 10 from the 31-yard line of Missouri with 154 to play. Three receivers split to the left, Mizzou leading 27-6. Morrow offset to the right in the backfield. Reed takes the snap, steps up, running to his right, chased by Dowell, now floats it on the sideline. He's got Morrow, cuts inside at the 15, and then dragged down at the 11-yard line. Picks up 20 on a play that Marcel Reed made something out of nothing. And a Missouri player shaking up behind the play.
1: Reed did a good job of stepping up into pocket. He felt the rush, you know, and I think he kept his eyes downfield and found the open receiver.
0: Jamal Roberts having a big day. Sterling Webb shaking up behind the play. He's going to be helped off by the Missouri training staff.
1: He's smiling, so I think he's going to be okay.
0: Limping pretty significantly, too. First down and 10 for the Aggies from the Missouri 11. 144 to play in Missouri's fifth win of the year. Tigers leading 27-6. L-Texas St. M to just two field goals. Thomas the tight end, tight to the right side. Three receivers left. Running back Morrow offset to the right. Reed takes the snap. Looking left, floats it into the end zone for Craver, out of bounds as he makes the reception. Here on the left side in coverage, Santana Banner.
1: Oh, it's a good thing that ball sails out of bounds. Banner never even looked back for the football. He's just tracking the receiver. And maybe when he saw him going out of bounds, he knew that the ball would not be completed.
0: Kinsley Luridor fousted in. Banner comes out. 122 to play. Second and 10 from the 11 of Missouri for Texas A&M. He's going to fall to 1-3 in the SEC after going to the playoffs a year ago. Three receivers to the left. They shorten the split of the tight end Thomas. He's now tied to the right. Morrow offset to the right side. Four-man front for Missouri. Now five in the box. Takes the snap. Looking left. Throws it. Incomplete. Wanted a dig route into the end zone for Horton, and he overthrows him. Dayton Hopkins then with a little push after the play against the left tackle Tyree Adams. Chris Graves in coverage. Third and 10 from the 11.
1: Missouri gave up a touchdown late against Florida. They would love to finish this game without giving up another late touchdown.
0: Warren split to the right side. Gregory and Norman to the left. Offset left is the running back, Morrow. Tied in Thomas, tied to the right side. Reed, pressure comes front side. Running to his left, still has the football. Steps up, fires back in the end zone, caught for a touchdown. Moving from right to left to make the reception is the wide receiver Aaron Gregory, his second touchdown of the season. This one an 11-yard strike from Marcel Reed, and the Aggies cut into the Missouri lead with 69 seconds to play.
1: Aaron Gregory, the freshman out of Augusta, Georgia, did a good job of mirroring the movement of quarterback Marcel Reed and found himself open in the end zone, and Marcel Reed found him and completed the pass.
0: So on for the point after Alano with 109 to play. And then Drinkwitz talking to the official here on the near side. Stepped out of bounds is the question on the back line of the end zone. Missouri coaches thought that he did. Center Judge still standing over the football. Let's hear from Steve Marlowe.
9: The ruling on the field is a touchdown. The previous play is under further review.
0: He did step out of bounds, clearly, on two occasions. So that one will be called back, with Missouri leading by the score.

0: 27-6. So they will review with 69 seconds to play. Want to send a shout out to Dave Matter and Loretta Jones. One of my most enjoyable events each and every year is the Missouri Intercollegiate Athletics Hall of Fame induction ceremony. And those two are the two spearheads that really put that thing together from an organizational standpoint, from a program standpoint. Great job in terms of every year with the script that they provide for me and just the orchestration of the entire event. But a special shout out to Brian Lee. Brian Lee, not many people knows. He works in the technology end of things, makes sure the audio's okay. We had Drew Locke on the Zoom last night. That came off without a hitch. My man Brian Lee has been with Mizzou Athletics for a long time. Unsung hero that does a terrific job.
1: Well, he's a sung hero right now. It was an outstanding program. And, you know, again, you don't hear about guys like that behind the scenes, but they do a great job of keeping the engine running.
0: Well, this sold-out crowd has started to thin with Missouri in control with 69 seconds to play. Tigers will be on the road now until November the 7th. Play at Hotty Totty next Saturday afternoon. Bye week, then to Arkansas before coming home to host the Texas Longhorns at sold-out Furrow Field here in Columbia.
1: Glad to see guys like Landon Kitchen and Darius Smith able to get back on the field today and contribute after being out a couple of weeks. They are very important pieces of the Missouri defense and the success so far this season.
0: It's taking an inordinate amount of time with this replay with 109 to play. We saw multiple reviews where the receiver had stepped beyond the end line.
2: And the official on the back end line had taken his hat off and tossed it to indicate that. That's what started this whole conversation. Drinkwitz pointed out to the other official here on the near sideline. He threw his hat down. So why it's taking so long, I don't know. We're thankful there's hardly been any reviews and not many penalties called. And you mentioned how good this referee is and his crew. And part of it, at least from my humble opinion, they haven't called many penalties, only when it's clear and advantageous to one side. We've seen so many penalties against Missouri and other teams in recent weeks. This week's been better, much better flow to the game, even though it's not been real exciting with Missouri dominating it. It's just game flow, game management.
0: And buddy, I got to give you a shout out. I'm sorry to interrupt you. I got to give you a shout out because you and I were standing down there and Steve Marlowe wanted to seek you out to say hi.
3: After further review, number three stepped out of bounds on his own, came back in bounds, and was first to touch the legal forward pass. That is illegal touching. It's a loss of down at the previous spot. It'll be fourth down.
1: Well, it took a while, but they got it right.
0: But anyway, Chris, shout out to you because you work so closely with those guys. You see them on the snap, the opening coin toss, and they all really like and respect you. And that was a testimony to that respect, Steve Marlowe's gesture before the game.
2: Well, thanks. He's a nice guy and a great official. Worked the national championship a couple of years ago in multiple playoff games. So I appreciate that. And as you guys know, they get most of them right. It's a tough job, and he is one of the best.
0: 100%. Fourth down and 10 from the Mizzou 11 for Texas A&M. Owens offset left. Two receivers split outside the left hash. Two to the right. Ball on the right hash. Taking the snap. Reed and false start.
3: Before the snap, false start. 79 offense. 5-yard penalty.
0: Second time Lamont Rogers out of Mesquite, who at one time committed to Missouri. Inches up at Texas A&M, the native of Mesquite, Texas. Moves the football back to the 16-yard line, where it's fourth and 15. Same formation, twins to each side, ball on the right hash for the Aggies. 69 seconds to play, Missouri 27, Texas A&M 6. Four-man front for Mizzou, one safety back is Greco at the goal line. Taking the snap, Reed. Pressure comes front side.

0: On a deep cross, can't get it. Incomplete, intended for Horton. Tigers will take over on downs, and the victory formation is about to come. Jaleel Florence in coverage for Missouri.
1: And 6 points for the Aggies. Two field goals. Missouri did not allow a touchdown. That is saying a lot about today's defensive effort.
2: You know, I think the defense, I know the defense has been really good now last year and this year. And Corey Batoon, the defensive coordinator for Mizzou, came from South Alabama. I don't know that we or many people give him enough credit for how good his unit is, how well coached. I mean, they shut this game down, guys, and it's just so well managed. Not flashy, not pretty today, but it's what winning teams do, manage the ball game.
1: 11 new starters also.
2: Yeah, oh, by the way, and isn't that the sign of the times?
0: Take a knee, clock running, 57 seconds to go.
1: And I think that speaks to how impressive it is, given the fact that you've got 11 new guys that weren't starting on this defense, and they've all been able to come together.
0: Sliding under center, taking the knee, 36 seconds to play. Eli and the boys have done it again. Missouri snaps the three-game losing streak against Texas A&M. Knocking off the Aggies 27-6 before the 24th consecutive sellout here at Faurot Field in Columbia. Again, the final, Missouri 27, Texas A&M 6 on the Central Bank Tiger Network from Learfield.
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0: Career high 34 carries, a career high 222 yards and two touchdowns for Jamal Roberts. Back-to-back 200-yard games for the Tiger senior running back from St. Mary's High School in St. Louis. Tigers win it. Missouri picks up win number 5. Now 2-1 in the SEC with a trip to Ole Miss coming up next week on the Central Bank Tiger Network from Learfield.
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2: Back at Pearl Field in Memorial Stadium, Chris Gervino with Missouri Tiger head football coach Eli Drinkwitz. The Tigers improved to 5-1. With a 27-6 victory over the Aggies of Texas A&M. Coach, congratulations, a thorough victory. What did you think?
9: Yeah, just really, really proud of our defense to force two turnovers, especially early in the game, and then to held them out of the end zone. That's a pretty remarkable performance, and you can't say enough about Jamal Roberts, 220 yards, two touchdowns. Just a really nice job there.
2: Really, it's the workmanlike performance. You manage the game beautifully, as you often do, and those things work hand in hand, don't they? The defense protecting that lead and your workhorse running back toting that football to great success again.
9: Yeah, this is old school SEC football. We knew points were going to be hard to come by, and just really proud. We got a lot of warriors. Robert Woodyard right there battling through injuries. Guys putting it all on the line. I'm really proud of this team.
2: Well, I bet you should be after such a week and a lot of guys on that early injury report. Coach, congratulations. We'll see you at Ole Miss next Saturday.
9: M-I-Z.
2: Z-O-U. Eli Drinkwitz and the Tigers convincingly over Texas A&M, 27-6. Jamal Roberts, 220 yards unofficially on 34 carries and a couple of touchdowns as well. Tigers win big. They're 5-1 halfway through the season on the Central Bank Tiger Network from Learfield.
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4: Tigers win at 27-6. Missouri goes to 5-1, 2-1 in the SEC, traveling to Ole Miss for a game next Saturday afternoon. Aggies of A&M fall to 1-3 in the league, 3-3 overall. Brad Trinaga, our statistician, came up with these numbers, and folks, you're going to like what they sound like. Florida, this is Missouri's run defense over its last two opponents. Florida, 25 carries, 42 yards. Texas A&M, 12 carries, 20 yards. Last two games, 47 carries, 62. That's an average of 1.3 yards per rush. That's winning football.
5: That is unbelievable. And look, Missouri's had some good defenses in the past, but I don't know that anyone expected this defense to be that good against a run, yet here they are against some really good running backs.
4: Well, you know what it does? It tells you that what they did in the portal and guys like Gracial and Marshall, who have been a part of the program for so long, this meant so much to them to be in the best possible condition and shape that they could be in going into their last season. It goes to show you that they connected on a lot of different things during the offseason.
5: Yeah, and I felt even those guys, Marshall and Gracial, have shown steady progress each and every week.
4: And you get a guy like Dante Simpson, Dayton Hopkins, a star in the making. It's kind of fun to watch.
5: No doubt.
4: Time now for the Socket Fiber Fast Play of the Game, courtesy of who else? Jamal Roberts. Second down and 7 from the 46 at Mizzou. Out of the pistol. Running right as Roberts cuts it back left. Roberts to the 45. May go to the 30. Gets to the 20. Foot race to the 10. To the house. Exclamation point. Jamal Roberts. A 54-yard jaunt. And the nail is placed and hammered into the coffin. Tigers win it 27-6. 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
4: 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Career high 34 carries, 222 yards. That's a career high. Back-to-back 200-yard games for the likable young man from St. Louis.
5: Yeah, and a guy that had opportunities to transfer, but stayed the course because he, you know, truly enjoyed what he had here, and he knew he'd get his opportunities. And talk about taking advantage of his chances. He has done that maybe as well or better than anyone else.
4: Missouri with three extra points, two field goals, back-to-back games where Blake Craig has had two field goals of 50 or more for the second time in his career. That means $500 donation to the Special Teams for Special Olympics of Missouri. Compliments of Multiply Credit Union, the official credit union of Mizzou Athletics. 5-1. Now to Ole Miss to take on that explosive bunch from Oxford next Saturday.
5: Back on the road, and Austin Simmons, Mizzou's quarterback, gets to return to the place that it all started for him in Oxford. So that should be an interesting matchup
4: Kate
5: as well.
4: Lee, Kate Lee. Chris Graves. So, you know, there's
5: I think a lot of storylines there.
4: Those guys, too, have bonded so quickly with this group, right? And you know that. That's another game that has been kind of circled on the calendar for this group of players as they're bringing those three back to the place where their career started. Anyway, fun time today. Another great crowd. Sellout for the 24th consecutive time. The 25th sellout comes your way on November the 5th when Missouri returns home. Until then, at Oxford next week, then the bye week, then to Fayetteville to take on the Razorbacks before coming home on the 7th of November to take on the Texas Longhorns. Our thanks to our engineer who does a terrific job,

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15: 27-6, Mizzou rolling past Texas A&M and snapping a three-game losing streak against the Aggies, moving to 5-1 on the season. 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

0: 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Matt, second straight game where this Tiger defense has balled out. The offense, especially behind their running game, did what they needed to do to eventually come away with a three-possession win. And man, back-to-back, really impressive showings from the Tigers in front of the home crowd.
1: Well, this is one of those games where it seemed early on until that big third quarter breakout for Missouri's offense that the Tigers, once they had the lead, said, we will lean on this defense. We're just going to win this game ugly if it has to be ugly. And then they took the 12-play all-rush drive, capped off at the very finish of it by, you know, another Jamal Roberts carry, take it in the end zone. There was something about that that harkens back to that 6-7 minute drive they used several years ago to finish out at Ole Miss in the middle of an SEC East championship season where you just continue to go to the rock. They guessed that Texas A&M would be worn out and worn down. The defense had a lot of time on the field for the Aggies, and that happened. And it doesn't get to that point, I should come around to say, if it's not for Missouri's defense once again setting the tone. A&M was completely one-dimensional. I mean, how in the world does Texas A&M come into this matchup and only carry the ball 23 times in the game? And part of that is game effects at the end where they have to throw the ball. But for as close of a game as it was at the half, you'd figure that that number would be a lot higher. But it wasn't, because Missouri's defense came out and shut the door again on what I think is a physical Aggies team. We've seen it over the years. Missouri out-physical Texas A&M and finally turned the tables on that narrative here today.
0: Absolutely, and it ends up in a 3-touchdown victory for Old Mizzou. Let's pause 10 seconds now for station identification. 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
0: Stay with us here on the wrap-up show. Chris Trevino has already spoken with Austin Simmons in the Tiger locker room. He'll get some more player conversations and send those our way coming up momentarily, so make sure to stay tuned for those and more of a breakdown of an emphatic Tiger victory against the folks from College Station today. We're brought to you by Shelter Insurance, ranked number one in customer satisfaction for auto insurance in the Central Region by J.D. Power 8 out of the last 9 years. We're your shield. We're your shelter. Again, the final today, Mizzou 27, Texas A&M 6. And this is the wrap-up show brought to you by the Laborers Union of Missouri on the Central Bank Tiger Network from Learfield.
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16: Third down and call it three. Simmons wants to throw it. Got a man open. Lee in the seam to the 15. Angles outside to the 10, to the 5, to the house. Touchdown, Missouri. Caden Lee.
0: Mike Kelly with the call of Mizzou's only first half touchdown. The Tigers would tack on a couple more scores in half number two on the ground. Go on to knock off Texas A&M 27-6. Mizzou Athletics would like to thank our premier partners in the Diamond Club, MU Healthcare, Shelter Insurance, Multiply Credit Union, and Better Health, and Equipment Share. Not the best day in a Tiger uniform for Austin Simmons. He finishes completing half his passes, 14 of 28, 147 yards, a touchdown, his first interception as a Tiger, but that touchdown pass, his 14th of the year, and Simmons now has the most touchdown passes ever by a Tiger in his first six starts. The 14 passing Chase Daniels, 13 TD tosses back in his first six starts in 2006. Our own sideline reporter Chris Trevino spoke with Austin Simmons moments ago.
17: Visiting now with Austin Simmons, Missouri's starting quarterback who continues to play so well leading the Tiger offense. Austin, this is becoming a habit, which is fine with me. Congratulations on the win. What'd you think of today's victory, 27-6 over the Aggies?
18: I really just loved our composure. You know, we started off slow in the first half, of course. We had some miscues, especially from my part as well. But we just kept on rolling. We kept on staying neutral, and obviously you just saw the result.
17: Yeah, and I thought what was so impressive to you and the coaches, Jamal Roberts obviously just managed the game. You got that lead and just did what you needed to do. Run the ball with that workhorse, huh? Because the defense was doing its thing.
18: Yes, sir. You know, it's really great when, you know, you have the defense taking pressure off our shoulders. I think with Jamal, you know, he does a great job, you know, with sticking with the run fits, you know, really just keep on going with the path. And he saw on the last touchdown run we had, that was a big one. So they're all doing a great job in the trenches.
17: Boy, and he just seems to get stronger as the game goes on, doesn't he?
18: Absolutely. You know, he gets banged up, you know, throughout the week, you know, staying composed, staying on with the execution of the game plan throughout the week, and he just does a great job in general, man.
17: 5-1 halfway through the season. What do you think?
18: It's been great. You know, we're going to have some ups and downs, you know, for the rest of the season. We still have six more guaranteed games, of course, so we're just going to keep on rolling from there.
17: Fans are thrilled you're here transferring from Ole Miss. And, of course, you go back to Ole Miss next week. I guess I'm the first to ask about that. What will that be like for you, do you think?
18: I believe it's going to be a fun game. Of course, you know, heading back there, you know, I've been there for 3 years. So it's going to be a high, intense, emotional type game, you know, for some other guys on this team as well. So it's going to be a fun one.
17: But you seem like such a cool customer. I bet you manage that all right. I know that's your plan probably.
18: Yeah, I try not to look too much in, you know, the excitement of the game, the hype of the game, you know, of course, you know, it's still going to be football at the end of the day. So staying, you know, neutral throughout the entire process, you know, leading up to the game is going to be the most important thing.
17: We're glad you're here. Look good in black and gold. Keep up the good work, Austin.
18: Appreciate you, Amazi.
17: ZLU Austin Simmons with us. Another big win for him and the Tigers. Back to you guys.
0: Certainly was. Thank you very much, Chris. You know, Matt, even in a day where Austin Simmons isn't putting up some video game type numbers, just the threat that Simmons provides out there, I think, is one of the factors that has helped to open up the Tiger run game on days like today.
1: Yeah, absolutely. And it was on a day, too, where Donovan Olubide was kind of bracketed. You know, he didn't wind up with a catch in this game. He was trying to score a touchdown in six consecutive games, and we didn't really call his name on many targets in this one. I'm trying to look back and see if he wound up targeted in the game. He might not have been. A part of that is because Caden Lee is really good, and those two have a great chemistry with one another. I'm never going to understand why teams decide to run zone on the back end against Caden Lee on third down, because he just seems to be the zone buster, and, you know, that first touchdown of the day was something like that. So you still see, you know, that connection is special. But the Tigers spread it around today. Lanier, late in the game, found his way to a reception. Norfleet, early on when the game was still in very much doubt, getting a redo of one that he should have caught on the sideline and getting that play again. So he's able to spread it out. But Simmons, it might just be that A&M said, we can't let this guy go ham on us the way he did last week. And, you know, taking what you're given, the interception, I mean, do you put that on him? That a defensive lineman makes a really great play to deflect it. He kept the ball out of harm's way again for the most part tonight. And I know that it won't jump off the page as his best outing ever, but it's still serviceable. It's winning football. You're never going to be a star every week, even in that high scrutiny position. But he played really, really well. And once again, as a leader of this team, he knows what to do to get the Tigers to victory.
0: Well, for Mizzou, it's their 28th straight victory against unranked teams. But why is Mizzou in the top 25? Oh, it's ridiculous.
1: We keep finding out, don't we?
0: 14th-ranked Tigers going up, by the way, after a 27-6 victory against Texas A&M here in Columbia. Nick Rodriguez, another terrific game for the Tiger linebacker. You're going to hear from him coming up next on the wrap-up show, brought to you by the Laborers Union of Missouri on the Central Bank Tiger Network from Learfield.
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16: Anderson comes in motion left, handed to Morrow, running right, stacked up and brought down by Missouri's Nick Rodriguez. Back at the 10-yard line for a loss of 2 on the play.
0: Rodriguez, one of the leaders of a Tiger defense that held Texas A&M to just 216 yards of total offense today and kept the Aggies out of the end zone. 27-6 is your final in favor of Ole Mizzou. Wrap-up show continuing. Nick Rodriguez, one of the nation's leading tacklers. He entered at number 5 in the country in terms of tackles per game. He had 13 more stops in this one, 1.5 tackles for loss. So Rodriguez now 5 consecutive games with double-digit tackles. And moments ago, he spoke with our Chris Trevino.
17: Well, we're going to stay with defense, and why not? Missouri's defense holds the Aggies to just 2 field goals in a 27-6 win. Last week, linebacker Nick Rodriguez had 11 tackles. I didn't get to talk to him then, but I'm going to today. Congratulations. How about this performance again from you and your teammates?
3: Yeah, I mean, it all starts in practice, you know. There's things we got to get done, and we got it done this week in practice, and I'm just grateful for the guys and the opportunity that the Lord has given us.
17: Well said. How do you describe the play today of your group against Marcel Reed? He's a dual-threat quarterback, but you really shut him and the Aggies down. I mean, after the first quarter, really, they never seemed a threat. They hardly had first downs. It was that dominant by you guys, Nick.
3: Yes, sir. At the end of the day, it's just us doing our job, executing our play call, and the coaches putting us in the right position. And we did that, and we're just, you know, super honored and grateful for the opportunity, but we got to get back to work tomorrow.
17: Well, it must be a compliment because it seemed like the coaching staff really relied, almost leaned on the defense the way this game was going because they never threatened seriously. That must give you a boost from the sidelines, huh?
3: Yeah, it does, but, you know, you still got to stay level-headed. You know, it's a long game, and you got to play it one play at a time. Doesn't matter what the score is.
17: All right, well said. We'll see you next week at Ole Miss.
3: Yes, sir, thank you.
1: All right, Nick Rodriguez, guys, back upstairs to you.
0: Chris, thank you very much. Here's my favorite stat from this mini homestand. So in the win against Florida, you may recall that Florida came in with a much-hyped running game but was never able to get going, especially their star back, Jaden Baugh. Florida overall, 25 carries, 42 yards. Texas A&M today was even worse, 23 carries, 29 yards. So you add that up. Over the last two games, Mizzou is averaging, allowing less than 1.5 yards a carry. These are not, you know, non-conference, FCS, Sun Belt type teams. These are two of the premier brands in the country, in Florida and Texas A&M, who both really prioritize the run, and they're not even scratching out 2 yards a carry right now against Corey Batoon's defense.
1: They're teams with dudes, right? And it's part of the reason that Missouri held Texas A&M at one point to 2 of 9 on third down. I think that the way Missouri handled its business on third down, and Nick Rodriguez, by the way, a big part of that, the way that he provides run support and the way he is tackling. He has improved his tackling from week 1 to now week 6 here this season. In the functional portions of this game before the fourth quarter, Texas A&M had 2 third down conversions. One of them was less than a yard, and the other was on a broken play on 3rd and 9 on that very first drive of the game. So even though Missouri's offense was slow in getting started, that defense once again finds the offense the room to get going and really powers this team forward. And you can't say enough about the way they are playing with intent, with controlled violence, and with force along the front. And they're getting to teams in the backfield, maybe not as much the Aggies as in some previous weeks, but they're stymieing teams. And if it's only 1 or 2 yards on first down, you're behind the sticks. When it's 3 or 4 yards on first down with a run like Jamal Roberts finds a way to do seemingly every time, it sets up your offense for much more success throughout the course of a drive. And if Missouri's defense can continue doing that against some of the cream of the crop in college football, there's no telling where this team can go. But it's really difficult to do it week in and week out, and someone's going to try to find the way to crack that code. Glad that they haven't yet.
0: We want every happy Tiger fan leaving Memorial Stadium today to get home safely every time you drive. So do your part. Always buckle up, phone down, slow down, and drive sober. Make it home, Missouri. Tigers win it here at home against Texas A&M, 27-6. We will stay with the Mizzou defense and hear from safety Trajan Greco coming up next on the wrap-up show, brought to you by the Laborers Union of Missouri on the Central Bank Tiger Network from Learfield.
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29: Quinn's to the right side. Three receivers split left. Four-man front. Two safeties back. Reed. Pressure backside. Throw it over the middle on a cross. Off the hands. Intercepted. Greco's got it. Weaving his way and slides down at the Texas A&M 34. Second takeaway for Greco this season.
0: Mike Kelly with the call of one of many highlights for the Tiger defense as they keep Texas A&M out of the end zone and take care of the Aggies 27-6. The final here today. Trajan Greco got a game ball post-game for his performance as a safety in this contest, and perhaps an even greater honor, a chance to speak with our Chris Trevino.
17: Chris Trevino downstairs with Trajan Greco, Missouri's starting safety, been a big part of this defense. Congratulations on another win. What'd you think of today's victory?
30: I thought we played pretty well, all aspects of the ball. We just went out there, did our jobs, and just executed. We tackled really well and got a whole bunch of takeaways, and that's what led to the success.
17: Well, I guess you would take a game when you hold the opponent to merely two field goals. That's impressive, isn't it?
30: Yeah, it's very impressive. You know, that's the difference in most of these games, just red zone scoring. So whenever we get a chance to hold them in the red zone, that's a pretty big deal.
17: What has made the defense so good, Trajan? 11 new starters, yourself included, although you were part of the program clearly and played a lot last year.
30: Just the brotherhood, really. Like, we're all just playing for one another. And at the end of the day, we're all trying to win. We all got a chip on our shoulders, and, you know, we all got the same goal, and we're just trying to win.
17: Well, you won again today. Congratulations. We'll see you at Ole Miss next week.
30: Yes, sir. Sounds good. Appreciate you.
17: All right, Trajan Greco. Guys, back upstairs to you.
0: Good stuff, Chris. Thank you very much. And Matt, you were on this, you know, during a commercial break we were talking, and you said, you know, even beyond the interception, that, man, Trajan Greco, this might be the best game he's played as a Tiger, and I think you might have been onto something.
1: I mean, he was all over the field. The way that he took points off the board and then got the interception, which was a little bit of

0: tip drill Johnny on the spot stuff, but he was still around the ball. It was a 6-point swing because he took 3 points off the board, at least maybe seven. And then the Tigers, with a short field after his interception, got one of Blake Craig's long field goals. I feel like he was very active surrounding the ball, and something that Howard has talked about throughout the course of the year. Missouri secondary in this game especially was closer to the wide receiver at the point where the ball got there. You know, it wasn't as soft in coverage. They got more aggressive. They got downhill while the ball was in the air. And you see the results. I think that for Greco and the Tiger secondary, something to continue to do and to build on, even as the challenges grow into next week with Trinidad Chambliss and Ole Miss and how good that offense is. You have to be able to do that and take those sorts of plays and be aggressive, because if you don't, this league and the talent in it will eat you alive. It was the Tiger back end doing the eating with Greco and company today.
1: Maybe tough to keep Trinidad Chambliss and that Ole Miss offense out of the end zone for 60 minutes, but Mizzou's defense was able to do it today against Texas A&M. That's the first time that Mizzou has kept an SEC opponent from scoring a TD in a game since the victory against South Carolina in 2023. That was a year Mizzou ended up winning 11 games, and it's starting to feel a little like 23 these days, right? Mizzou's 5-1 after a 27-6 win against Texas A&M in Como. We're brought to you by Shelter Insurance, ranked number one in customer satisfaction for auto insurance in the Central Region by J.D. 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We're your shield. We're your shelter. The player of the game today, the St. Louis running back, Jamal Roberts, will join us next on the wrap-up show. 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
11: Second down and 7 from the 46 at Mizzou. Out of the pistol. Running right as Roberts cuts it back left. Roberts to the 45, may go to the 30. Gets to the 20. Foot race to the 10. To the house. Exclamation point. Jamal Roberts, a 54-yard jaunt. And the nail is placed and hammered into the coffin.
1: Indeed, Mike Kelly with the call as Jamal Roberts finishes with another career game. 34 carries, a career high. 222 yards is also a career high. And Roberts finishing with 2 touchdowns in this one as Mizzou pulls away from Texas A&M 27-6. The final score for Roberts, I mentioned the career high in carries, and it's actually the most carries by any Tiger since Cody Schrader ran 35 times in the stand-on business win against Tennessee in 2023. Roberts certainly stood on business today, and he spoke with our Chris Trevino.
12: Well, the man of the day again, certainly on offense, running back Jamal Roberts, the St. Louisan from St. Mary's, unofficially 220 yards, 222, I don't want to cheat him 2 yards, on 34 carries and a couple of touchdowns. I don't know, Jamal, it sounds like a good day's work to me. What do you think?
13: Man, it was a good day. It felt good outside, man. Birds is chirping, man. The crowd was roaring. And we had a good Mizzou football team going today, so it felt good today.
12: I'll bet it did. Now, it was beautiful out there, but you really heard birds chirping, not during the game, maybe this morning when you woke up. I got to follow up.
13: Probably this morning. It was a good morning, though.
12: Okay, it was a good morning and a good afternoon, too, as things bleeded in. That's too much, man. I bet you're probably singing to the birds as you're running around and through the defense. It seems like you get stronger as the game goes on. Is that true?
13: Yeah, I just never give up, man. Like, most people just give in with all the wear and tear throughout the game, man. I just keep pounding, man, and I just never give up to the final whistle.
12: 34 carries, though. You probably knew you'd have a little bigger workload this season, but 34 carries, my word, how's that?
13: I mean, there's nothing to it, man. Just get the ball and just make a play with it with the ball in my hands. I mean, 34 carries, I'm not thinking about it. I mean, I'm not thinking about 2015. I'm just, you know, being a running back, hard-nosed running back, and right behind my line.
12: I'm thinking about 5-1. How does that sound halfway through the season?
13: Sounds good, man. It's good to be, you know, positive record, man. And now losing at home, man, we owe them, you know, we owe them one.
12: you sure do. Yeah. You did against the Aggies. You got payback there. And, boy, I sure like watching you run. I'm glad I don't have to get in your way like those guys do because you bounce right off them anyway. Hey, congratulations, Jamal. Keep it going. Really well done. Impressive again.
13: Thank you.
12: All right, Jamal Roberts, guys, back upstairs to you.
1: Chris, thanks a lot for your work, as always, in part of our post-game coverage. So we played the highlight of the long clincher, the touchdown run for Roberts. I personally enjoyed even more the third quarter drive that was 12 plays, 75 yards, and nearly 7 minutes long. And because of a pass interference penalty wiping out a pass attempt, it was officially all runs. 12 plays, all runs to take a double-digit lead and put the game away. And again, I go back to the phrase standing on business from a few years ago, but that's a statement that you make whenever you're able to commit that much to the run to kind of sap the will out of an opponent.
0: Well, Roberts might have heard the birds this morning, but the canary in the coal mine for A&M was when they let Mizzou just run all over them in that drive. That's when you knew the game was over. And it, well, most of it was Roberts. Remember, in that drive, he was hobbled and went off the field for 2 plays, and this is why he wears the C on his chest, right? I was watching the whole time. He was talking to the team trainers in the neighborhood of where the tent examination area is, but they never put up that tent. He talked it through. He said, I'm going to go back out there, and then he caps the drive with another touchdown run. Roberts now, and with some help from some other sources, I'd say unofficially, 147 carries, 828 yards. There's no way he won't be top 5 in the country in individual rushing yards by the time this weekend is done, and he may well be with the lowest average per carry, but he just keeps chopping wood, man. He's willing to take the rock whenever you give it to him, that career high 34 times today, and eventually he's going to get one. It's uncanny that we look at this with these long runs at the end of games, and I was starting to think, Brad, I don't know about you, man, Jamal hasn't gotten that big one yet. Like, there's a 17-yarder in here, there's a 25-yarder, but, like, when's the big one going to come? If you're that good that you can make people like me here think that, oh, there's no doubt he's going to get the big one to put this to bed, that just speaks to an immense level of talent. He has improved year over year, and now the opportunity has presented itself to be a true feature back. He's one of the best in America.
1: 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Brian Houseworth has our final scoreboard update of the day coming up next after Mizzou is a winner here against Texas A&M 27-6. 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
20: 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My name's Roman Pfister, and today I'm speaking with Aubrey from St. Joe Animal Services. And Aubrey, today we've got Cash, is that correct?
21: Yes.
20: All right. Now let's get to know Cash a little bit. Tell me a little bit about him.
21: So he is a rat terrier mix, so he's a little guy. He's about 22 pounds. He's super sweet. Typically, small dogs go really fast, but we've actually had him for a couple weeks at the shelter, and we have no clue why. So he's really, really sweet. He really likes cats, and he'd be a great option for somebody who's looking for a smaller dog.
20: Okay, now what can we learn about him personality-wise? You said he's a pretty sweet little guy.
21: Yeah, he's kind of a sensitive little soul, so he's very quiet and mellow. He is really going to appreciate that, like, couch potato lifestyle. Like, he wants to be in your lap. He's really easy to take for walks. He's a great option for somebody who's looking for a dog that's a little bit easier to handle, for sure. He's very gentle.
20: Now, you said he loves cats, so I'd assume a multi-pet family would be all right for him?
21: Yeah, for sure. If you have cats at home, he's had no issues with cats in the past. And so, like, if you live in an apartment, he's a great option for that lifestyle.
20: Okay, sensitive soul and good with cats. So with that in mind, who do you think's a good fit for him?
21: Yeah, I think, you know, he could fit into most families, but I picture him, like, with maybe, like, a couple or an older person, like, more of a calm, quiet lifestyle who's just kind of looking for a dog to hang out on the couch at home, watch TV, that kind of thing, and he'd be a really great companion for somebody who's just looking for somebody to spend time with.
20: All right, now, I ask you this every week, but for anybody that wants to adopt Cash, then what's the best way they can get a hold of you?
21: Come directly to the shelter during our open hours. We're open from 1 p.m. to 5:30, Tuesday through Saturday. If you want to just give us a call and check and make sure he's still available before you head that way, you can absolutely do that. But adoptions are first come, first serve here at the shelter.
20: Great. Well, hey, Aubrey, Cash has been there for a little while, so we want to get him that forever home real soon. And I want to thank you for joining me here today. This has been Pet of the Week on Regional Radio.
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8: Those green jerseys, 8-1 the last nine. When they wear green, CJ Carr, a touchdown, the winner gets the Legends Trophy. Number 18, Oklahoma State, for real. They had to come from behind, beat UCF in Stillwater, 42-28. Drew Mestemaker, their outstanding quarterback, 19 of 28. 304 yards. He had two touchdowns.
23: Iowa Day is the tailback now. Mestemaker in the shotgun. Takes the ball, fakes a handoff, keeps it running straight ahead. Mestemaker goes untouched into the end zone. Pistols firing. Touchdown, Oklahoma State. An 11-yard run for Drew Mestemaker.
8: Dave Hunsacker there with the call. That was Chris Trevino's roommate, by the way, in college. Dave from Cahokia, Missouri, up in the northeast part of the state. Great guy. Number 22, Houston beating Kansas State right now. They just scored again. It's now 14-3. That game in the second quarter. Second quarter in Eugene. Number 21, UCLA trailing number 13, Oregon, 6-3. Bruins have really struggled, but they've got a fine coach, Bob Chesney, getting it done. Number 8, beat Brigham Young, BYU, beating Iowa State last night. 24-10, BYU, Notre Dame in a week, and that is going to be a clash. I'm Brian Houseworth, live in studio on this Saturday afternoon. Back to Faroe Field in Columbia, and Brad and Matt.
1: All right, Brian, thank you very much. Again, Mizzou, a winner here over Texas A&M, 27-6. Jamal Roberts, career highs in terms of carries and yards, 34 rushes, 222 yards. He also found the end zone twice in this ball game, and the Tiger defense was outstanding. Forced two Marcel Reed interceptions and allowed just 29 yards rushing on 23 carries in this ball game. Mizzou is now 5-1 heading into what will almost certainly be a top 25 showdown on the road at Ole Miss. We already saw a game in the state of Mississippi against an electric quarterback in the matchup against Mississippi State. Mizzou wound up coming up just a touchdown short against Kamario Taylor. Now they'll take their chances against Trinidad Chambliss in Oxford. Obviously a lot of storylines there with a lot of Ole Miss transfers on this Mizzou roster, and I think that one's going to be a lot of fun in a game where Mizzou could really find out, you know, how special this season could be.
0: Well, and I look at it this way. You know, you've played that electric quarterback that can beat you both ways and move a team up and down the field. And there's an argument to say that you left a couple plays out there and should have won that game on the road at Mississippi State, right? These last 2 weeks have shown me, Brad, that Missouri's taken lessons from that one, and they're not going to allow themselves to be put in that position again. If a team's going to make the plays to beat you, so be it. But we've seen two of these very talented teams in the last couple of weeks in Florida and Texas A&M not have enough plays to do it. So will Ole Miss have the plays to do it? And something that my eyes will be on throughout the course of the week is that Ole Miss's defense has been a little porous in terms of what a championship-level standard has been. Now, their offense can cover for that a lot. But as we really dig into it, I want to see if there are ways that Missouri can attack Mississippi with their offense and really make this a fun game, because I don't think that maybe even 27 points, unless Missouri's defense is really having a day, it might not be enough. I would expect points, a really fun game, and a chance to get, you know, that may be a top 12 matchup next Saturday afternoon. And what a place we find ourselves in to be having those sorts of conversations here with the Tigers at 5-1.
1: Absolutely. Our coverage will start at 12:30 next Saturday for the 2:30-ish kickoff from Oxford as the Tigers look to take down the Rebels. Our thanks to Dylan Riggs for his great work running things all day long at Learfield headquarters in Jefferson City. Our on-site engineer is Jeremy Washington. With Matt Michaels, I'm Brad Trinago. Final score for the final time. Mizzou is now 5-1 and snaps that three-game losing streak against Texas A&M. The Tigers over the Aggies today, 27-6. 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
5: Here's a look at your forecast. Ample sunshine expected this afternoon, with daytime highs approaching 87. Clear skies again tonight, lows dip down to about 62. Mainly sunny skies tomorrow, high temperatures reach up to 87. Temperatures well above average Monday and Tuesday, with highs from the low 80s to the upper 80s. Chance for storms Tuesday. I'm Staff Meteorologist Derek Height. Right now, 86.
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0: He lay face down on the desert sand, clutching a six-gun in his hand. Shot from behind, I thought he was dead, for under his heart was an ounce of lead. But a spark still burned, so I used my knife, and late that night, I saved the life of Ringo.
1: Ringo! 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
0: I nursed him till the danger passed. 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And hour on hour, I watched in awe. 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With lead and blood he gained such fame, all through the west they feared the name of Ringo.
1: Ringo.

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0: stepped into the street. 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
1: Ringo.
0: The story spread throughout the land that I had beaten Ringo's hand. And it was just the years, they say, that made me put my guns away. But on his grave, they can't explain the tarnished star above the name of Ringo.

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1: I'm Carmen Roberts. Dangerous flooding, downed power lines, and widespread damage. Florida Governor Ron DeSantis is issuing a warning as the remnants of Hurricane Isaias push farther inland and north.
2: Still a very hazardous situation.
1: And the first tornado warning was also issued today.
2: But just please continue to exercise caution in the next couple of days.
1: And Isaias has left at least four people dead. A gunman ambushed Philadelphia police officers early today, killing veteran officer Shane Sieber and injuring his partner.
3: Philadelphia police say he had been shot three times. His partner, 33 years old, was shot 12 times. Officers say the gunman ran from the scene and fired at more officers, then climbed a tree before eventually surrendering to a SWAT team.
1: Fox's C.B. Cotton. 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
5: Here's a look at your forecast. Ample sunshine expected this afternoon, with daytime highs approaching 87. Clear skies again tonight, lows dip down to about 62. Mainly sunny skies tomorrow. High temperatures reach up to 87. Temperatures well above average Monday and Tuesday, with highs from the low 80s to the upper 80s. Chance for storms Tuesday. I'm Staff Meteorologist Derek Height. Right now, 86.
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1: Hello, everyone. This is your Action News reporter with all the news that is news across the nation on the scene at the supermarket. There seems to have been some disturbance here. Pardon me, sir. Did you see what happened?
2: Yeah, I did. I was standing over by the tomatoes, and here he come, running through the pole beans, through the fruits and vegetables, naked as a jaybird. And I hollered over to Ethel. I said, "Don't look, Ethel." And it's too late. She'd already been incensed.
3: He comes.

0: This is your Action News reporter once again, and we're here at the gas station. Pardon me, sir, did you see what happened?
1: Yeah, Dave. I was just in here getting my tires checked, and he just appeared out of the traffic. Just come streaking around the grease right there. Didn't have nothing on but a smile. I looked in there, and Ethel was getting her cold drink. I hollered, "Don't look, Ethel!" And it's too late. She'd already been mooned. Flashed her right there in front of the shop or so.
2: He ain't rude.
1: Boogity, boogity.
2: He

0: Once again, your Action News reporter in the booth at the gym covering the disturbance at the basketball playoff. Pardon me, sir. Did you see what happened?
1: Yeah, deep. Hey, Tom, I was just going down there to get Ethel a snow cone. Here he come, right out of the cheap seats. Dribbling. Right down the middle of the court. Didn't have on nothing but his PS. Made a hook shot and got out through the concession stand. I hollered up at Ethel. I said, "Don't look, Ethel!" It was too late. She'd already got a free shot. Grandstand. Right there in front of the home page.
2: What is it calling the street?
0: Here it comes again. Who's that with it? Ethel! Is that you, Ethel?
2: He's just as proud as he can be.
0: What do you think you're doing?
2: Listen to me. He gonna give us a key.
0: You get your cold dog.
2: Well, yes, they call him the street.
0: Ethel, where you go?
2: He likes to show off his disease.

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I'm so weary, but I'll help you if I can. All right, Dan, perhaps it's best that we stop a while and rest. For it's still 100 yards to Marianne.

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He'd have made it, but he just couldn't leave old Dan. Yes, they found him there on the plains, his hands froze to the reins. He was just 100 yards from Mary Ann.

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1: Area Albany, at least four deaths are blamed on what is now post-tropical storm Isaias. Two of them were in Florida, where the first Atlantic hurricane of the year roared ashore.
2: We had two fatalities. It could have been worse, but people heeded the warnings. But a poor fella, a tree fell on him. And the other one was totally avoidable. It was a generator inside of somebody's house.
1: Florida Congressman Jimmy Petronis on the Fox report. Two Philadelphia police officers ambushed overnight, both shot multiple times. One of them has died of his injuries. The other is listed in critical but stable condition. President Trump on the campaign trail in Tennessee in support of Senator Marsha Blackburn and other Republican candidates ahead of the November midterms, which are just weeks away. 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
4: Here's a look at your forecast. Ample sunshine expected this afternoon, with daytime highs approaching 87. Clear skies again tonight, lows dip down to about 62. Mainly sunny skies tomorrow, high temperatures reach up to 87. Temperatures well above average Monday and Tuesday, with highs from the low 80s to the upper 80s. Chance for storms Tuesday. I'm Staff Meteorologist Derek Height. Right now, 86.
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I was on the outskirts of a little southern town, trying to reach my destination before the sun went down. The old CB was blaring away on channel 19 when there came a little boy's voice on the radio line. And he said, "Breaker 19, is anyone there? Come on back, truckers, and talk to Teddy Bear." Well, I keyed the mic and I said, "You got it, Teddy Bear." And the little boy's voice came back on the air. "Appreciate the break. Who we got on that end?" I told him my handle and then he began. "Now, I'm not supposed to bother you fellas out there. Mom says you're busy and for me to stay off there. But you see, I get lonely and it helps to talk. 'Cause that's about all I can do. I'm crippled and I can't walk." I came back and told him to fire up that mic, and I'd talk to him as long as he liked. "This was my dad's radio," the little boy said, "but I guess it's mine and Mom's now, 'cause my daddy's dead. Dad had a wreck about a month ago. He was trying to get home in a blinding snow. Mom has to work now to make ends meet, and I'm not much help with my two crippled feet. She says not to worry, that we'll make it all right, but I hear her crying sometimes late at night. You know, there's one thing I want more than anything else to see. Oh, I know you guys are too busy to bother with me, but you see, my dad used to take me for rides when he was home. But I guess that's all over now since my daddy's gone." Not one breaker came on the old CB as that little crippled boy talked with me. I tried hard to swallow a lump that just wouldn't stay down as I thought about my boy back in Greenville town. Dad was going to take Mom and me with him later on this year. Well, I remember him saying, "Someday this old truck will be yours, Teddy Bear. But I know I'll never get to ride an 18-wheeler again. But this old base will keep me in touch with all my trucker friends. Teddy Bear's going to back on out now and leave you alone, 'cause it's about time for Mom to come home. But you give me a shout when you're passing through, and I'll sure be happy to come back to you." Well, I came back and I said, "Before you go, 1010, what's your home 20, little CB friend?" Well, he gave me his address and I didn't once hesitate, 'cause this hot load of freight is just gonna have to wait. I turned that truck around on a dime and headed straight for Jackson Street, 229. And as I rounded the corner, oh, I got one heck of a shock. 18-wheelers were lined up for three city blocks. Well, I guess every driver for miles around had caught Teddy Bear's call. And that little crippled boy was having a ball. For as fast as one driver would carry him in, another would carry him to his truck and take off again. Well, you better believe I took my turn at riding Teddy Bear. And then I carried him back in and put him down in his chair. And buddy, if I never live to see happiness again, I want you to know I saw it that day in the face of that little man. We took up a collection for him before his mama got home, and each driver said goodbye, and then they were all gone. He shook my hand with a mile-long grin and said, "So long, Tucker, I'll catch you again." Yeah, I hit that interstate with tears in my eyes. And I turned on the radio and I got another surprise. "Breaker 19," came a voice on the air. "Just one word of thanks from Mama Teddy Bear. We wish each and every one a special prayer for you, 'cause you just made my little boy's dream come true. I'll sign off now before I start to cry. May God ride with you. 10-4 and goodbye."

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Bill walked me to my door last night, and he said, "Before I go, there's something about our love affair that I have a right to know." I said, "Let's not stand out here like this. What would the neighbors think? Why don't we just step inside, and I'll fix us both a drink?"

William's hands were shaking as he took his glass of wine, and I could see we both felt the same. And when his eyes met mine, I said, who we love and why we love, it's hard to understand. So let's just sit here on the couch.

and we both know what she said. She doesn't want to see your face, and she wishes you were dead. Now I know we both love her, and I guess we always will.

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1: I'm Carmen Roberts. Isaias leaves at least four people dead, two of them in Florida, Governor Ron DeSantis.
2: We have confirmed two storm-related fatalities. One individual in Escambia County had a tree fall on his home and tragically was killed. And another one, unfortunately, died inside of his garage. And when they went to find him, the generator was running.
1: The other two died in Alabama. Isaias is expected to hit the southern Appalachians and southeast today with heavy rain. Toxicology reports are in for two Ole Miss students found dead with the same type of pills nearby.
3: The court documents state two Ole Miss students, Aiden Hamilton and Robert Strang, had the same three substances in their systems. Metrogenine and the Schedule I controlled substances, MGM-15 and MGPI.
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7: Here's a look at your forecast. Clear skies tonight with a low of 62. 87 tomorrow. Tomorrow night, lows around 70. Ample sunshine and dry Monday and Tuesday. Upper 80s Monday. Mid 80s by Tuesday. A peek at the extended shows 76 Wednesday, 71 Thursday, and 66 on Friday. I'm staff meteorologist Derek Height. Currently, it's 82 degrees.
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0: 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My name's Roman Pfister, and today I'm speaking with Aubrey from St. Joe Animal Services. And Aubrey, today we've got Cash, is that correct?
1: Yes.
0: All right, now let's get to know Cash a little bit. Tell me a little bit about him.
1: So he is a rat terrier mix, so he's a little guy. He's about 22 pounds. He's super sweet. Typically, small dogs go really fast, but we've actually had him for a couple weeks at the shelter, and we have no clue why. So he's really, really sweet. He really likes cats, and he'd be a great option for somebody who's looking for a smaller dog.
0: Okay, now what can we learn about him personality-wise? You said he's a pretty sweet little guy.
1: Yeah, he's kind of a sensitive little soul, so he's very quiet and mellow. He is really going to appreciate that, like, couch potato lifestyle. Like, he wants to be in your lap. He's really easy to take for walks. He's a great option for somebody who's looking for a dog that's a little bit easier to handle, for sure. He's very gentle.
0: Now, you said he loves cats, so I'd assume a multi-pet family would be all right for him?
1: Yeah, for sure. If you have cats at home, he's had no issues with cats in the past. And so, like, if you live in an apartment, he's a great option for that lifestyle.
0: Okay, sensitive soul and good with cats. So with that in mind, who do you think's a good fit for him?
1: Yeah, I think, you know, he could fit into to most families, but I picture him, like, with maybe, like, a couple or an older person, like, more of a calm, quiet lifestyle who is just kind of looking for a dog to hang out on the couch at home, watch TV, that kind of thing. And he'd be a really great companion for somebody who's just looking for somebody to spend time with.
0: All right, now I ask you this every week, but for anybody that wants to adopt Cash, then what's the best way they can get a hold of you?
1: Come directly to the shelter during our open hours. We're open from 1 p.m. to 5:30, Tuesday through Saturday. If you want to just give us a call and check and make sure he's still available before you head that way, you can absolutely do that. But adoptions are first come, first serve here at the shelter.
0: Great. Well, hey, Aubrey, Cash has been there for a little while, so we want to get him that forever home real soon. And I want to thank you for joining me here today. This has been Pet of the Week on Regional Radio.
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